0: Gospel Truth with Andrew Womack, a teaching ministry emphasizing God's unconditional love and grace. 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
1: 1 Corinthians 15:19. If in this life only we have hope in Christ, we are of all men most miserable. The thing that gives us hope beyond other people is the fact that it's not limited to this life. You know what? I believe in healing. I believe in prosperity. I believe in deliverance. I believe in all of these things, and I'm experiencing them to the degree that I've renewed my mind. I'm getting stronger in it, and I'm walking in it. But you know what? If I never saw anything happen, I'm going to live forever in a mansion in heaven. I'm going to walk on streets that are paved with gold. I'll live in a place that never will there be any more sickness, no more disease, no more crying, no more tears. There's not going to be any strife and things like this. And you know what? That is the anchor of our soul, is the fact that it's not in this life only that we have hope. And so, man, you can be bold. You can be aggressive in your faith. And if you somehow or another don't see everything come to pass the way that it should, you're going to have your hope completely realized in heaven. And we've got no reason to do anything but rejoice. Hallelujah. Man, that is awesome. In 1 Thessalonians chapter 4, verse 13, "But I would not have you to be ignorant, brethren, concerning them which are asleep, that you sorrow not, even as others which have no hope." Again, you know, the way you overcome grief is that you don't look at things only in this life. You look at them that, man, when a person dies, it's not like you're never going to see them again. It's just, you know, so long for a while. You will see them again. You will be reunited. And if you understand that that person is now in the presence of the Lord and enjoy in His presence, it diminishes your grief and sorrow. Because a lot of people think, "I'm grieving for this person." I had an employee that their little child died one time. And long story, but people were just talking about this little child will never know what it's like to have their first birthday. They'll never have their first day of school. They'll never ride their first bike. They'll never get married. They'll never go do this. And they were talking about all of the things this kid was missing. And I said, "Man, don't grieve for that child. That child is in the presence of Jesus. Man, who cares about the first day of school, about your first bike? Man, they're missing a lot. They're missing their first heartbreak. They're missing their first puppy dying. They're missing, you know, and it just helps you to be able to manage the grief if you recognize it's not that other person you are grieving for. It's you that's missing them that's the problem. But we shouldn't sorrow as others that have no hope. A person that is struggling with grief, and again, I'm not saying that grief is wrong, but the grief of this world, he says, others that have no hope, we shouldn't struggle the way that they do. Man, there is a supernatural supply, and our hope will enable us to be able to overcome those things. It says in Psalms 147, verse 11, "The Lord taketh pleasure in them that fear Him, in those that hope in His mercy." God takes pleasure. You put that together with Hebrews chapter 11, verse 6, where it says, "Without faith, it is impossible to please Him. For those who come to Him must believe that He is, and that He is a rewarder of those that diligently seek Him." Faith is what pleases God. And this says that God takes pleasure in those that hope in Him. So again, here's a linkage between hope and faith. Just like I was saying, that hope is like the thermostat. If you aren't hoping in God, then you aren't in faith, because faith is what pleases Him. God takes pleasure in those that hope in His mercy. Here's one of the big reasons that I think most people don't really pursue hope and get their hopes up is because Proverbs 13:12, "Hope deferred makes the heart sick, but when the desire cometh, it is a tree of life." I couldn't tell you how many ministers, I've been to ministers' conferences where I've heard people get up and say, "Don't ever become friends with people in your church," which to a degree I understand that you share your heart and people use it against you. And there's multiple reasons. But anyway, I've heard people express this thing before that, you know what, "I'll just never get close to anybody again. I'll never make myself vulnerable again. I'll never really believe God for a major miracle again." And the reason is because you're afraid that your hopes will be dashed. And rather than get your hopes up, most people would rather live on a substandard plane and never be disappointed than to risk the possibility of your hopes being dashed. This is what the medical profession does. They do everything to keep your hopes from getting... Now, we don't want you to get your hopes up, but... And you know what? We just live in a world where, because of liability issues and stuff like this, if you tell people things are going to work out and they don't, then you could be sued. So there's physical, financial reasons. There's lots of reasons. But basically, our whole society tries to keep people from getting their hopes up because we don't want anybody to be disappointed. We want everybody to be a winner rather than let people compete for something and one win and another one lose and they get their hopes dashed. You know what? It's healthy. It's healthy to recognize that you weren't good enough. You need to work harder. Amen. But it really goes back to this saying, hope deferred makes the heart sick. So most people won't ever even attempt anything. Man, I'd rather shoot for the stars and if I miss, hit the moon than shoot at nothing and hit it every time. Amen. I believe that God...
2: Yes.
1: I believe God wants us to prosper and He wants us to succeed. But I believe God is pleased with people who try things and fail. He's not pleased that they fail, but He's pleased that you went for it. It's like a parent with their child and they get up and they're afraid to ride a bike and they say, you can do it, you can do it. And so they try and if they fall over, man, the godly parent doesn't come up and say, you stupid kid, if you'd have done what I said, you could have done this right. No, you get up and encourage them. Try again. You can do it again. You know what you're doing? You're instilling hope in a person that it, despite the fact that you failed, that it didn't work out the way you believe, keep trying. Get up. That's what a positive parent, a godly parent would do, is encouraging them. And I believe God's like that. I believe God's pleased with things. You know, when we moved in this building, some of you heard me say this, but we moved in 3 months after what I planned on. I tried to get in here in time to start the school year, and we didn't move in until November of 2004. And I had a person come up and say, are you depressed over the fact that you didn't get in here by August? And I said, no, I'm not depressed. And they said, but you wanted to be in here before the school started. I said, I've never done anything perfectly in my life. I'm thrilled that we got here 3 months late. Amen. I said, thank you, Jesus. And we got in here debt free and it worked. And I don't look at things that way. And if I try something and if it doesn't work the first time, I'll try again. I admit that it's really bothers you when you hope for something and don't see it come to pass. Yes. But the way to respond to that is not to say, I'll never get my hopes up. I'll never believe for anything big. I'll shoot at nothing so that I'll never be disappointed. That's not the right way to respond. I tell you, we need to believe God because when the desire does come, it's a tree of life. Yes. This refers back to the Garden of Eden. Man, it is, there is nothing like seeing something you've been hoping for and believing for come into physical manifestation. And there's a lot of people that have never experienced that because they've never believed for anything that was beyond their ability. If you aren't believing for something that's bigger than you, something that's absolutely impossible without God, then I doubt seriously that you have heard from God. Man, God's a big God, and He's going to always give you a desire to do something that's beyond yourself so that you will have to depend upon Him. If every goal for your life is something that you can accomplish, then your goals aren't right. If you're looking at your church and ministry and just thinking, well, you know, if we increase 10 people this year, I think that's doable. I can do that. Then you know what? You ought to set a goal. You ought to let God inspire you to something that is beyond what you think you can do. You need to have a goal, something that's bigger than you. And when you obtain it, man, it's a tree of life to those who find it. In Ecclesiastes 9:4, it says, "For to him that is joined to all the living, there is hope. For a living dog is better than a dead lion." You know, the reason I'm using that is to say, if you're breathing, you ought to have hope. Amen. If you're breathing, You need to start letting God paint a vision on the inside of you and give you an image of doing something and accomplishing something. Amen? Somebody says, well, I'm too old. Are you still breathing? You need to have a vision. If the vision on the inside of you is, well, I've only got 5 years, 10 years left. I'm just treading water. I'm going to go golf every day until I die. Nothing wrong with golf, but I'm saying that you need to have a bigger vision than just sitting there goofing off and doing nothing. Man, use golf and fishing as a diversion, but don't make that the goal of your life. Especially if you've been called to minister. You need to have some goal for your life. You need to have a hope, a vision. In Acts 16:19, it says, and when her masters saw that the hope of their gains was gone, they caught Paul and Silas and drew him into the marketplace under the rulers. This is talking about the woman who used the spirit of divination, and these masters used her to prophesy and do things, and they made money. And notice it says, when they saw that the hope of their gains was gone. Again, this is a very clear depiction that hope is seeing something. They saw that their hope, you know what their hope was? They saw themselves getting rich off of this girl, using her and making money. And they saw that. They had a vision of them being rich. They had a vision of her using her divination to be able to do things. They saw it. And then all of a sudden, they saw that that hope was gone because Paul had come along and cast this spirit out of her, and they no longer could see that vision, and that's what occasioned their persecution. But this links very clearly that your imagination is part of hope.
2: Yes.
1: Hope is being able to see something, to expect things, expect good in the future.
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Yesterday I began to describe the special blessings we receive as we cultivate the fear of the Lord in our lives. I actually spoke of five such blessings. The first, wisdom. And we saw that wisdom and the fear of the Lord can never be separated. The second, spiritual cleansing. I suggested that the fear of the Lord is a kind of spiritual antiseptic that kills the things that would corrupt our life. The third, guidance, instruction, prosperity. Particularly, I pointed out that the Lord chooses his pupils. He chooses them on the basis of a character requirement. Who is the man who fears the Lord? Him God will teach. The fourth, a long and a good life. It's not enough to have a long life if it's not a good life. It's just so many more years of misery. But the fear of the Lord bring both a long life and a good life. And fifth, deliverance from all other fears. Now, if there were no other blessings besides these, it would surely be foolish not to desire and to cultivate the fear of the Lord. But the fact is that there are yet other blessings, on top of these I've already mentioned, that flow out from this one fountain, the fear of the Lord. You remember I read yesterday, the fear of the Lord is a fountain of life. It's a fountain of life that produces multitudinous blessings. Today we're going to look together at some of these additional blessings that I didn't mention yesterday. Most of these scriptures are found in the book of Proverbs. The next blessing I'm going to mention, I've defined this way: abiding satisfaction and freedom from evil. The verse that I'm going to read now, I think, is one of the most astonishing verses in the Bible. I just marvel that people can read the Bible and pass it by. Proverbs 19:23. The fear of the Lord leads to life. Then one rests content, untouched by trouble. Did you know that it was possible to have that kind of a life? The King James Version is beautiful. The fear of the Lord tendeth to life, and he that hath it shall abide satisfied. He shall not be visited with evil. How many people do you know who abide satisfied? Who are never disturbed, never lose the victory, never overcome by depression or negative emotions? They abide satisfied. They're peaceful, secure people. It's not that they don't have problems and temptations, but they have something in them that gives them additional strength and peace. It's the fear of the Lord. Let me read that King James Version again. The fear of the Lord tendeth to life, and he that hath it shall abide satisfied. He shall not be visited with evil. Let me ask you, do you have it? Do you abide satisfied? The next blessing I want to mention is riches, honor, and life. Proverbs 22:4. Humility and the fear of the Lord bring wealth and honor and life. Any one of those things would be desirable, but think of the combination of the three: wealth, honor, and life. I expect you've noticed, as we've been going through this study, the continued repetition of the word life in association with the fear of the Lord. Then, another blessing: security and an assured future. Proverbs 23:17-18. Do not let your heart envy sinners, because there's nothing in their lives to be envied, but live in the fear of the Lord always. Surely there is a future, and your hope will not be cut off. That's good counsel. Live in the fear of the Lord always. Cultivate it. Walk in it. Let it be the way you look at everything. Let it be the basis of your evaluation of what you do. Live in the fear of the Lord. Don't envy sinners. There's nothing that they have that you'll need if you walk in the fear of the Lord. Surely there's a future. Your hope will not be cut off. You have an assured future. You don't need to be concerned about what lies ahead. God is going to take care of you. He has a plan for you. He has a place.

the Christian life, we attach too much importance to our emotions. We let our emotions dictate to us. But the important things in the Christian life come as a result of decision, not of emotion. They spring from the will. And very often, if we are too conscious of our emotions and their pressures, we don't make the right decisions with our will. Our decisions are blurred and fuzzy. It takes a clear, sharp, firm decision of the will to cultivate the fear of the Lord. It begins with a decision. I'm going to read a rather lengthy passage from the first chapter of Proverbs that brings out this point, as you'll see as I read. In this passage, wisdom, the wisdom of God, is speaking to men. I'm going to begin at verse 24 and read through verse 33. But since you rejected me when I called, and no one gave heed when I stretched out my hand, since you ignored all my advice and would not accept my rebuke, this is wisdom chiding man with rejecting. Then God says, in the person of wisdom, I in turn will laugh at your disaster. I will mock when calamity overtakes you. When calamity overtakes you like a storm, when disaster sweeps over you like a whirlwind, when distress and troubles overwhelm you, then they will call to me, but I will not answer. They will look for me, but will not find me, since they hated knowledge and did not choose to fear the Lord, since they would not accept my advice and spurned my rebuke. They will eat the fruit of their ways and be filled with the fruit of their schemes. For the waywardness of the simple will kill them, and the complacency of fools will destroy them. But whoever listens to me will live in safety and be at ease without fear of harm. Did you notice the words that I emphasized there in the middle, where wisdom says they hated knowledge and did not choose to fear the Lord? The Hebrew says literally, did not choose the fear of the Lord. The fear of the Lord comes by a choice. It comes by a decision. It doesn't just happen. It isn't an accident. It isn't a thing that some people are born with and some people are not born with. It's not like the color of your hair. It's something that depends on your decision. You see, when God speaks in the person of wisdom, he offers such attractive inducements. At the end of that passage, he says, whoever listens to me will live in safety and be at ease without fear of harm. We've seen that all along. This is the kind of life that's promised to those who cultivate the fear of the Lord. But we have to choose. We have to make a decision. I believe this decision is the watershed of a human life. On one side, there's peace, security, abiding satisfaction, length of life, honor. On the other side, there's frustration, fear, pressures, an inability to cope, an uncertainty about the future, anxiety, neurosis, all sorts of things that eat away at human life and destroy human personality. Which side of that watershed are you going to live on? Are you going to choose the fear of the Lord? I want to return in closing to that first commandment in Exodus 20, verses 2 and 3. I am the Lord your God. You shall have no other gods before me or beside me. I said earlier in my talks, I believe this is the essence of the fear of the Lord. It's the decision that we make in our personal relationship with God. You are my God. There is nothing in life that I'll put on the same level with you. There's nothing that'll challenge your right to my will, to my obedience. I'm making you absolutely and without question my God. I believe the decision can be expressed in words spoken to God. We can say to God, Lord, you are my God. I will worship you, serve you, obey you. You shall have first place in every area of my life. Would you like to make that decision? Would you say those words after me if I repeat them? Lord, you are my God.

0: I will worship you, serve you, obey you. You shall have first place in every area of my life. Amen. So be it. Our time is up for today. I'll be back with you again next week at the same time, Monday through Friday. Next week we'll look together at another rich and exciting theme from the inexhaustible treasury of Scripture.
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3: Interesting discussion yesterday as we looked at Acts chapter 4 and asked what was behind the objections that the religious leaders of the day had to Peter and John healing that crippled man outside the temple.
4: Well, in verse 15 of chapter 4, we read that they ordered Peter and John out of the council chamber while they conferred together. It says in verse 16, they discussed together, what are we going to do with these men? Everyone in Jerusalem is well aware that they have performed an outstanding miracle. We cannot deny this. Now, you see, if these people were real men of God, you would automatically say, well, if they recognize a miracle has really happened, I mean a true miracle, a discernible miracle, somebody that they all knew was born a cripple and is now is walking and leaping about and praising God, you would think that would make them reconsider their position. But far from it, they want to hold on to their religious power and authority. Not spiritual power and authority, religious power and authority. And this is always the problem. This is what I've encountered all the way through my ministry, that the opposition has come from religious people far more than from the world, actually. So, however, we must stop them spreading, it says in verse 7, we must stop them spreading their teaching any further by warning them not to speak to anyone in this name of Jesus. Now, they've clearly said, it is in the name of Jesus and through faith in him that this man now stands before you completely healed, as you can see for yourselves. So you would think that if they were really spiritual people, they would say, wow, we need this name, we need this person, we need Jesus. But they'd rejected him while he was alive, and now they're rejecting the followers of him. So they called Peter and John before them and ordered them not to speak or teach again in the name of Jesus. But Peter and John responded, you can judge for yourselves whether it is right in God's eyes for us to obey you rather than to obey him. We cannot remain silent, but must speak about what we have seen and heard. Now, let me just say a word of warning here. There are people who totally misapply this verse 19, and they take it to mean that they do not have to believe, they do not have to listen to those in spiritual authority over them. That is not what this scripture means. It is quite clear, if we take the whole teaching of the New Testament, that we are to live in submission to the leadership. I'm talking about real spiritual leadership now, not talking about religious leadership, but spiritual leadership, because that spiritual leadership is there for our good, to help us test whether what we're hearing really is from God or not. So don't take this verse out of its context and make it mean something else. Clearly, God has been at work through Peter and John, and they have done what they have done in response to the Holy Spirit, and the Holy Spirit has spoken through Peter in the words that he addressed the crowd and then later the Jewish leaders. So this is God at work. It's not, you know, I believe God has given me some revelation and I'm not going to listen to anybody else. No. That is a totally different context altogether. So what Peter is saying here, look, what we have been doing is what God is telling us to do. We are fulfilling the commission that Jesus has given to go and preach in his name. Now, are we to listen to God or are we to listen to you because you are opposing God? And that's the only time when we have real permission from God not to listen to those in authority if they tell us to do something that is in opposition to the Word of God, that is opposed to the Word of God, because the authority of Scripture is higher than the authority of any individual person. So Peter says in verse 20, we cannot remain silent, but must speak about what we have seen and heard. The council threatened them further before releasing them. They could not agree on any suitable form of punishment because all the people were praising God for the wonderful miracle that had happened. For the man who had been a cripple was over 40 years old. So we can see, therefore, that everybody was aware of who this man was, because, of course, everybody would have passed him on the way into the temple at one time or another. And you couldn't gainsay this wonderful miracle. So just as there was the continual confrontation between Jesus and the religious authorities, so this confrontation is continuing now during the period of the early church. So what did Peter and John do once they were released? Well, verse 23 says, "Once released, Peter and John returned to the other believers to report on all that was said to them by the chief priests and elders. In response, the believers all prayed aloud together, thanking God by saying, 'Sovereign Lord, you created the heaven, the earth, and the sea, and everything in them. You spoke by the Holy Spirit through your servant, our father David. Why do the nations rage? Why do the people make their own useless plans? The kings of the earth and rulers together stand against the Lord and his anointed one. This is what happened here in this city. Herod and Pontius Pilate, Gentiles and the people of Israel together, plotted against your holy servant Jesus, your anointed one. But they were only doing what you had decided by your power and will should happen. This was your plan. But now, Lord, because you are aware of their threats, enable us as your servants to speak your words of truth with great boldness. We need to see you stretch out your hand to heal the sick and to perform more signs and wonders through the name of your holy servant Jesus.'" Now let's just pause there. They're not praying for the Holy Spirit. They're praying for results. Now it's amazing what they pray. "We want to speak your truth with great boldness." What had they been doing? Precisely that. They'd preach with boldness on the day of Pentecost. They'd preach with boldness after this cripple was healed. They'd preach with boldness in front of the Jewish council, the Jewish leaders. And yet they're saying, we need more boldness. The opposition is increasing. So instead of being afraid of the opposition, trying to keep us quiet, we need more boldness, Lord. What has produced this present situation, this remarkable healing that has had an impact on the whole city? And yet they're praying, "Lord, we need to see you heal the sick and to perform more signs and wonders through the name of your holy servant Jesus." They're not just saying, "Wow, look what a great miracle has happened. How great we are spiritually." They say, "Lord, we need more. Greater boldness, more healing, more of your power, more authority to use the name of Jesus." How did God answer their prayer? Verse 31. "After they had prayed in this way, the meeting place shook. They were all filled with the Holy Spirit again and spoke God's word boldly." Now, this is very interesting because I've come across a lot of Christians, evangelical Christians, who have said, "You can only receive the Holy Spirit once." Well, you try telling that to God, because these men received the Holy Spirit on the day of Pentecost. And these same people are shut away praying, and the Holy Spirit comes on them again. Why should God shake the building? God doesn't do anything without having purpose. Why shake the building? Because I believe he wanted everybody to understand this is the Spirit coming upon them. It's not simply the Spirit rising up within them. So, can the Spirit come upon people more than once? Well, he certainly came upon them more than once. And I would say the Holy Spirit has come upon me on a number of occasions. And that has increased the anointing and the effectiveness of my life and ministry every time it's happened. And that would be true not just of me, but of many, many, many other people. We can limit God by our wrong theologies.
3: So this boldness was not foolhardiness at all. It was a supernatural thing.
4: Oh, absolutely. Absolutely. I mean, you see, in the natural, what do you do when there's great opposition like this? You become fearful and you want to retreat and withdraw. But with the boldness of the Holy Spirit, these men went forward. They didn't retreat. They said, no, we need more of you, God. Now, wouldn't it be great if every church in the land prayed like this? Lord, we need to speak your word with boldness. In the face of all the unbelief, all the antagonism, all the ridicule of the world around us, we need to have the boldness to preach your word. Wouldn't it be wonderful if every church in the land prayed, Lord, we need to see your hand stretched out to heal. Yeah, we thank you for all you do through the medical profession. We're not in competition. We praise you for them. But we need to see you performing the signs and wonders that confirm that we are preaching the truth of your kingdom. And wouldn't it be wonderful if God shook, not the building so much, as our lives, and filled us with the Holy Spirit, so that instead of depending upon our reason and our intellect, we saw the supernatural power of the gospel. We saw the supernatural power of the Spirit. We saw the supernatural life of God, because after all, God is supernatural.
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1: Three brothers in a fire, willing to die for their faith. But you were with them in the fire, and they walked out the next day. And Daniel met a lion, because he chose to pray. But you shut the mouth of that lion, and he walked out the next day.

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1: How do we know if what we're hearing is from God? How do we know it's not just a figment of our overactive imagination or something we made up? We are told to test the spirits to see if they're from God. Perhaps the best way to do this is to ask another question. Is this something God would say? But how do we know if it's something God would say? One of the reasons why God sent Jesus to earth was to help us answer that very question. Jesus came as God in the flesh to show us what God is like. Jesus is a living, walking embodiment of God's nature. So in testing a revelation, we could ask, is this something Jesus would say? Is it consistent with the teachings he gave and the way he treated people? Does it align with the truths he spoke of and the things that he did? Ultimately, does it echo the heart of a God who laid down his life for us all? This is Tanya Harris of GodConversations.com.

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1: Hi, I'm Dudley Anderson. As I sat sipping a large Americano at my favourite coffee shop, a lady at a nearby table gave a hearty sneeze. She sensibly used a tissue, but as I watched her recompose herself, I thought about those advertising campaigns that warn us of the dangers of spreading flu by sneezing. Oddly, this got me thinking about the gospel. Like flu, faith is very contagious, and once contracted, it'll change a person's life forever. The Bible says faith comes by hearing the message that Jesus died for our sins, and faith in this message produces life. And this message is spread through the lips of those who have already contracted faith. So if you know Jesus as Lord, then you have a responsibility to spread his good news to those around you, so that they too may have a chance to be infected with faith. So open your mouth and spread it. God Tracking is spreading the good news. More at godtracker.co.uk.

0: Why do you believe in God?
1: I believe in God because he's just so fantastically real to me. He lives in me and he's in everything I do. He tells me where he wants me to go and what he wants me to do. He's not only just my guidance, he's my friend, and I know that he is the one that truly loves me. Before I went to uni, I was debating on whether to do music or RE, and I really did not know which ones to do. And I thought, well, God, if you just show me the way and tell me which course would be best for me, the grades that I got enabled me to do RE, and I'm now training to be an RE teacher. Through doing this course, my faith has been strengthened because I know that I and we all have Jesus, and that is why he's so real to me.
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1: Sitting in the livestock arena at the fairgrounds in Memphis, Tennessee, 12-year-old Patricia heard Billy Graham talk about missions. That day, a desire was born in her heart to go to Africa to tell people about Jesus. It took more than 35 years, but one day Patricia was in Venda, South Africa, as part of a short-term mission trip. Her assignment was to spend time in the maternity ward of the local hospital. HIV/AIDS was

rampant in the area, and most of the children would die within minutes of birth. Hopelessness and despair were all around her. But as Patricia began to walk around the ward talking with these women about Jesus, joy and hope began to flow as every single one of them came to faith in Jesus Christ. That same hope will be yours when you begin a relationship with Jesus Christ. We're the Billy Graham Evangelistic Association. To learn more about having a personal relationship with Jesus Christ, go online to billygraham.org.

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1: Welcome to Everyday Moments with Joyce Meyer. One of the best ways to enjoy your spouse and children would be to spend time with them and talk with them. So what do you think the best way to enjoy God would be? Here's Joyce with a bold idea.
2: It was so refreshing to me when I finally realized through my study of the Word of God that God actually wanted me to enjoy Him and enjoy my life. One of the ladies that I've read a lot of her stuff, named Madame Guyon, she lived in the 16th century, and she said that the high call of God on our life is to learn to enjoy God. And to be honest, I really think that many people, until they learn better, they carry a vague fear of God or a vague feeling that perhaps God is mad at them or angry at them and they're just not pleasing to Him. And I've had to learn by faith to believe that I am pleasing to God, not because I do everything right, because I don't, but because I have put my faith in Jesus Christ. The Bible says this is the work that God requires of you, that you believe in the one whom He has sent. So don't live your life in fear that God is angry at you. Believe today that He loves you, that you're made right with Him through Christ, and enjoy God.
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3: Hello, I'm Martin Cooper. I'm a Christian and I believe in God. And I know by faith that Jesus is the Son of God. And that because Jesus was crucified and then rose again, I have the hope of eternal salvation. 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
1: Nobody ever comes to Christ because somebody hit him in the mouth or gave him a black eye and won an argument. Hi, I'm Chuck Swindoll. I've never heard anyone say this in their testimony. I lost an argument, the guy hit me right in the face, and while I was bleeding, I turned my life over to Christ. No. Instead, I hear people saying, someone led me to Christ in the most gentle and gracious manner. Didn't have all the answers to my questions, but I couldn't get over the love that person had for me. Remember the old adage, love the sinner, hate the sin? Hey, take it to heart. Let God deal with the sin issue in another person. You concentrate on the love side.
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1: Hi, Malcolm Ryan here with a heads up about two new shows on Branch FM. So what are you going to say about that then?
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1: Yes, I thought so. Okay, so what's on offer? Firstly, there's Easy Does It, with music to relax to. A put your feet up and let the world go by moment. 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I mean, what's not to like? So when can you hear these shows on Branch FM? 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
6: Thank you for joining us for The Power of Faith with David Hathaway. Before David ministers, we want to tell you about his recent missions work. In August, David preached at a youth conference in Kazakhstan. 1,500 young people registered to attend this year's conference, primarily from the Central Asian Stan countries. 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For further details on David's missions work, visit our website, eurovision.org.uk.
7: Well, I want to greet you again and take this opportunity of speaking to you. And it's quite interesting because we've been looking back over the past, and actually we discovered that 10 years ago I was preaching some very interesting messages, which I think are worth repeating now. They do relate to what's happening today, but they're certainly, because I'm at the moment celebrating 75 years of ministry, and this was literally 10 years before, I think they're very significant, and I want to try to bring you something today to challenge you. So this is not Bible study. I want to really challenge you, because we're living in a very difficult time, and even as I speak to you, I'm actually speaking in July 2025, and I have to say that date because when you listen to me, possibly many of these things will have already happened, and we're watching tremendous changes in the world. And those changes, which will be taking place this year and some actually this month of July in 2025, are going to shake the world. And they're going to be changes which we didn't foresee years ago, but they're going to greatly affect the future. We will probably see a big change in the president of America. Something serious is happening there. We're going to see a big change in Russia and in the Ukraine. But also, Israel is experiencing a very difficult war, which may not have an end, could possibly continue until the return of Christ. Anyway, my subject is not that to start with. I'm just saying that I sense in my spirit very strongly that we're living in a very prophetic age, and all the prophecies regarding the return of Christ are being filled so rapidly, there's not much left. There are prophecies, but not so many left, because the Bible even speaks, and maybe I'll talk about this later, about the signs, and they are an indication that Jesus is coming soon. We need to be ready. Anyway, I want to really talk about vision today, because this, surprisingly, was one of the first messages I ever preached as a student when I was in Bible college. But yet, it's even more important today. And it's from Proverbs 29, verse 18, where it says, "Where there is no vision, the people die." Unfortunately, in other translations, it doesn't put it quite as clearly. It's only really the Authorized Version, the King James Version in English, which puts it very bluntly, that where there is no vision, the people will perish, they will die. And what God is saying through Solomon is that where there is no vision, this causes a major effect on people. And in one sense, I feel that there is a lack of real vision in the church and amongst Christians. And I certainly believe that it's important that we do have a vision in three different directions: a vision of ourselves, a vision of God, and a vision of the world. And strangely enough, that was what I was preaching on 75 years ago. Very significant. But you know, we need to have a real vision of God. If you want to know the blessing and the power of God in your life, you do need to know really who he is. And I feel so strongly, in fact, I've been talking a bit about this quite a bit recently. I don't think that people really understand today who God is, what power he has, what authority he has. I know, for example, I'm trying to live according to the New Testament. I try to live according to the Acts of the Apostles. I try to live according to the way that Jesus commanded the disciples to live. Yes, I don't see any difference. That's how I want to live. And I want to see the same results that the early apostles saw in the church. But more than that, I want to see the fulfillment of God's call and God's challenge. But people don't realize how big God is. I've had to put God to the test, literally, so many times. When I had the cancers, really, it was a test because I refused medical treatment, that God would heal me. When I was in the prison, I knew that the only one who could release me was God. I wasn't going to stay there 10 years. I was only there 1 year, and that was a miracle. And in every aspect of life, I've been trying to prove God. But you know, it started when I was very young, because right from the beginning of my life, I was searching for, from my boyhood, soon after I became a Christian, I had the same sort of vision that David had in the Bible, because in Psalm 63, verses 1 to 2, this is what David is saying. He says, "O God, you are my God. Early will I seek you. My soul thirsts for you, longs for you, as in a dry and thirsty land where there is no water, to see your power and glory as I have seen you in the sanctuary." You see, David was in the desert, and he knew what a dry and thirsty desert was, barrenness and wasteland. And David is really saying, "I'm searching for you and thirsty for you as in a place where I haven't seen you. I want to see you. I want to find you. I want to experience your power. And I want to see David saying, I want to see your power and your glory as I have seen you in that inner sanctuary. And you know, we should see the power and the glory of God. We should see it in the church, but I go to so many meetings, there is no power, there is no glory there. We need to experience the power and the glory of God in our lives. And this can come for many, it comes in a life of prayer, seeking God. And really, in my youth, I was searching and seeking for God so much in prayer, and I found God in prayer. And all the time when I was growing up, this was still the most important verse all through my youth. I don't know why, but this was the most important verse in my heart, in my life. Simply what David said, oh God, you are my God, I will seek you, I will search for you, in right from the earliest part of my life. And just like David, I have sought for God from the earliest days, and I'm still searching for God, because yes, I can find God, but I want to see his power. I want to see the evidence of who he is. I want to see the miracles. And you know, today we're faced with the fact that really the church doesn't see that we can experience the same miracles as in the New Testament, in the Acts of the Apostles, in the epistles through the early church. People say, well, that happened 2,000 years ago. But yes, but God has more power now than he had 2,000 years ago. We can see more. But I want to see that power, and all my life I've been searching for this vision of God.
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1: You don't need to be a Christian to have a good life. Plenty of my friends have a great life without God. They're well educated, hold successful jobs, and live in beautiful homes. Their relationships are healthy and they go on nice holidays. For the most part, they enjoy happy and contented lives, even with a few bumps along the way. In the Western world, it's not difficult to have a good life. There are common sense decisions we can make, self-help books to read, and plenty of resources at our disposal. We are blessed with prosperity and opportunity. Even with a bad start, hard work and good choices can often turn things around. But when we walk with God, He promises a life that is no longer normal. Instead, the God life is marked by the supernatural. It's a life undergirded by faith and vision, where impossibilities become easy and limitations are laughable, where dreams reach far beyond human imagination. It's a good life, but it's more than good. The God life is far from ordinary. That's if you choose to live it. This is Tanya Harris of GodConversations.com.

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1: Hello, I'm Dudley Anderson. I have the good privilege of owning a small black dog with short legs called Zoe. She's very cute. Well, like all dogs, Zoe has a habit of begging for food. If I make a sandwich, she'll watch my every move, hoping that a crumb will fall from my table. Zoe diligently follows my hand with her eyes. In fact, she doesn't take her eyes off my hand, gazing intently in the hope that I toss her a slice of salami. Well, the Bible says, I wait for the Lord. My soul waits, and in his word I put my hope. Psalm 130, verse 5. Perhaps you're seeking God about a new opportunity or praying for an answer to a problem you have. Well, let me encourage you to wait on the Lord and watch his every move. Keep your eye fixed on his hand and never look away. Just watch and wait. In his time, a crumb will drop from his table and you will know exactly what to do. God Tracking is watching every move of the Master's hand. More at godtracker.co.uk.

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1: For a long time, I didn't know God could actually speak to you, so my conversations with him were always one-sided. Then while studying at university, I met a friend called Jill. When we met, she always had something fresh from God to share. God said this, she'd seen a vision of that. At first, I was curious. Then as it continued, I got annoyed. How come Jill was always hearing from God? Why didn't he speak to me? I read the book of Acts and couldn't relate to it. I became envious of the apostles of Paul, Philip and Peter. Why did they hear the voice of God and I didn't? So I began to seek. I began to ask, God, I want to hear your voice. I want to know what you sound like. Please speak to me. It wasn't long after that I heard his voice clearly and personally, just like Jill. Hearing with God begins at the point of seeking. Do we want to hear him? Do we want to know him? We see him with the eyes of our hearts. We hear him with ears that are inclined to hear. This is Tanya Harris of GodConversations.com.

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1: Hello again, I'm Dudley Anderson. You know, for me, the hardest part of following God's will is hearing his so-called still small voice. God often speaks through a gentle whisper. I believe that nature often reflects the nature of the Creator. For example, our hearing mechanism is created in two parts, the inner ear and the outer ear. The outer ear funnels sound in towards the eardrum, which transforms external sounds into internal vibrations. These are detected by our central nervous system and voila, we hear. See, it's the inner ear that turns a whisper into a word. But the Spirit's still small voice is inaudible to our natural ear. So we need to learn to listen with our hearts, like our inner ear, as we read the Bible, interpret circumstances, and decipher well-meaning advice. So, dear God Tracker, in order to track God's plans and purposes, you need to listen with your inner ear. God Tracking is discerning the whisper of God. More at godtracker.co.uk.

0: Why do you believe in God?
1: When I was 15, my dad died. He wasn't a particularly nice way to die either. Messed my entire family up. And before that, I'd been quite a jolly person. But after that, I wasn't quite the same anymore. And I did my A-levels, because that's what you did. Then I went to university. And then I met the wrong people. And I got into drugs, quite heavily into drugs as well. And by this point, I was just a shell of a man, really. I was about to be homeless. And I was having a chat with a guy from American football. And he let me move in with him. And it turns out he was a Christian. And one of the conditions was, for me living in his house, I was not allowed any drugs in his house. He made me come off the drugs, and then someone at university that I'd been rude and nasty to for 2 years non-stop plucked up the courage to ask me to church, and I loved it. I loved the people. They were kind. It was obvious that they actually wanted to help me. I got invited to a Bible study. 2 weeks later, I was baptized, and my life has not been the same since, to be honest.
2: 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Whilst there, why not discover a little bit about the wonderful spiritual heritage of the Minster and St. Paulinus, dating back all the way to 600 AD? Or take some time for quiet prayer and reflection in the chapel? Or just eat cakes and laugh noisily with friends in the refectory? Dewsbury Minster is in the centre of Dewsbury at WF12 8DD. See you there!

0: Deliverance to the captives, the recovering of sight to the blind, and to set at liberty them that are bruised. Good news for the poor. Good news for the suffering. Good news for the enslaved. Good news for the blind. Christ can indeed cope with the social problems of the world if we have the capacity, and he gives that capacity when we come to him and accept him as Savior.
1: As Mr. Graham says, everything becomes new when you come to Jesus Christ by faith and accept him as Savior. We're the Billy Graham Evangelistic Association. To learn more about having a personal relationship with Jesus Christ, go online to billygraham.org and click Spiritual Help.

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1: Welcome to Everyday Moments with Joyce Meyer. Many are turned off by the word religion. Too many do's and don'ts, legalistic practices, and impossible expectations. But did you know that God desires something different? Here's Joyce.
2: Well, what is it that makes us acceptable to God? The Bible says that we've been accepted by the Beloved. And so we have a relationship with God through our relationship with Jesus Christ. Through receiving Christ as Savior, we receive the righteousness of God and we're able to come into fellowship with Him. It's not what I do or what you do that makes us acceptable. It's having a relationship with Jesus Christ and believing the Word of God that makes us acceptable to God. As long as we think it's based on something that we do, then we're always performance acceptance oriented. And that means that we're trying really hard to do what's right all the time. And since God is perfect, if His acceptance of us is based on what we do, then we have to do everything perfect. I mean, we can't make any mistakes at all. So that becomes really a burden that God does not want us to carry. So remember, your right to stand before God and be acceptable is through Christ.
1: Joyce is a 7 times New York Times bestseller, and you can get a lot more of her teaching for free at joycemeyer.org. 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
1: 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All empowered by love.
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1: One of the most serious concerns we have in hearing God's voice is this: what if I get it wrong? During medieval times, church leaders were deeply concerned about people getting it wrong. If the common people, with their lack of education and their sinful nature, if they read the Bible for themselves, they could make mistakes. This was sacred scripture containing profound theological truth. What if they got it wrong? So they chained the Bibles to the pulpits and banned their translation from Latin into the common language. Only authorized priests could read the scriptures and interpret them. After all, the people could misunderstand them if they read them for themselves. Could we get it wrong if we try to hear God's voice? Yes, absolutely. But at what cost if we don't? Fear of error amongst those church leaders meant that multitudes of people could never get to know God for themselves through the pages of the Bible. The good news is that God has provided us safeguards for testing the messages we receive, things like checking them against the scriptures and in our church communities. God wants us to get it right. This is Tanya Harris of GodConversations.com.

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1: Hello, I'm Dudley Anderson. My to-do today list seemed to be overflowing. It had been a crazy week and was only 2 days old. Added to my workload, I felt the dig of the devil. Discouragement, fatigue, temptation. Just then, my mobile jingled. What now? Opening the text, I read, "Hi Dudley, just to let you know that your name is the name on the hand today." Something I'd been doing for some time now was to go through the names of friends and family and each day write a different name on my hand. Throughout the day, I'd spot that name and pray for its owner. Today, someone else was doing this for me, and just when I needed it most. The Bible says, "And pray in the Spirit on all occasions with all kinds of prayers and requests. With this in mind, be alert and always keep praying for all the saints." Ephesians 6:18. So why not put a name on your hand today and pray? God Tracking is praying for other God Trackers. 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

0: Why do you believe in God?
1: I was a student at college, and I had a landlady who was in her 80s, who used to get up at 6 o'clock in the morning to make my breakfast and go to bed at 12 o'clock at night to pray for me. And it had an impact on me. She introduced me to some Bible notes, the Daily Bread, and through those Daily Bread Bible notes I discovered that I needed to ask Jesus personally into my life. It wasn't good enough just to say, yeah, I believe in God. So one evening got down on the side of my bed and gave my life to Jesus. Interesting, one of the confusing things then for a Christian when that happens is that if you haven't necessarily got a church or a background to support you, you don't know if it's real. And so for quite a few years, any time there was a meeting, sort of like a big call, I'd jump up and go forward and be called because I wasn't sure if it was real or not, until one day God confirmed it and put his spirit on me. God's my life. God is absolutely everything to me. There's a passion inside me that I don't think could know life without God. So he is the motivation for what I do as a teacher, for the way in which I live my life, and the way in which I'm a father and a parent and a husband.
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1: God isn't limited in the ways he finds and saves people, as Neil found out.
2: 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And he knelt by his bed and gave his life to Christ, went off to college, and decided that there had to be a way to reach other private school students. And so he started a ministry, met a guy who he encouraged to go into private school ministry and became my chaplain, and that man and his wife brought me to Christ.
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2: I think the most exciting thing to me is the sowing of a seed always leads to fruitfulness somewhere.
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1: Welcome to Everyday Moments with Joyce Meyer. Why do you try to do the right thing in life? There are two trains of thought you can take when answering this question, but only one has true freedom written all over it. Here's Joyce.
2: Well, we're talking about the importance of having a relationship with God, a personal relationship with God, and about fellowshipping with God. And you know, I believe that real, true, genuine obedience should come out of a relationship and as a result of love. It shouldn't just be something that we do out of obligation or to keep a rule, a regulation, or a law. Actually, I've found in my life, and the Bible makes it very clear, that we have an enemy called the devil or Satan, and that he wants us to feel burdened all the time through obligations. You know, we all know what it feels like to even have to go to a party out of obligation, or to buy gifts out of obligation, or to show up somewhere out of obligation. Nobody wants to live and do things just because they feel obliged to. They want to do it out of desire. And so the more that you fellowship with God, the closer you get to Him, the more you spend time with Him, the more you know Him through His Word, the more that you are going to want to obey Him just because you love Him.
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1: Fight. 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Keep the faith. Hello, I'm Chuck Swindoll. Those are the exhortations the Apostle Paul wrote to his friend and disciple, Timothy. He says this in 1 Timothy 1, 18 and 19. This command I entrust to you, Timothy, my son. Fight the good fight, keeping faith and a good conscience. Says it pretty strongly, fight. Why was Paul's admonition that strong? Because he knew there would always be some who rejected and suffered shipwreck in regard to their faith. And he didn't want Timothy to be one of them. So stand for the truth. Stand firm.
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1: Have you ever wondered why some people hear from God while others don't? Is it because God plays favourites? Or is it for those who are spiritually sensitive, the mystical types, the ones who are specially gifted in that area? Or is it only for the pastors and the leaders, those who are theologically educated and really need to hear from God? Sadly, the Pharisees, the religious leaders of Jesus' day, studied their Bibles and followed the rules better than anyone. But Jesus said they had never heard God's voice. We don't hear God's voice because of our abilities or our intelligence, or even because of our clever theology and pious rituals. The ability to hear from God is directly related to the state of our hearts. As the Apostle Paul describes it, we see with the eyes of our heart. To recognize God's voice, we need to position our hearts to seek Him first. Do we want to hear His voice? Do we want to know Him more? He wants us to ask Him questions and then stay long enough to listen for His answers. This is Tanya Harris of GodConversations.com.

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1: Hello there, I'm Dudley Anderson. I've a pair of old work jeans that I wear when I'm working in the garden. They've got holes in them and they're covered with stains. I love these old jeans. After all, they reveal the work of my hands. Why do we think that we can achieve recognition by the things we do? We think that if we work hard enough, with the marks that prove it, we can show God that we've earned his blessings. But how much work must we do to match God's perfection? When Jesus came, he was spotless. You could say that he was wearing a clean pair of Levi's, and yet the Bible says that he became sin for us so that in him we could become God's righteousness. You could say that when Jesus went to the cross, he changed from his Levi's into my filthy work jeans. He exchanged his perfect garment with my muddied work clothes so that I could be clothed in him. So if you desire the blessings of God, then change clothes with the Master. God Tracking is wearing Jesus. More at godtracker.co.uk.

0: Why do you believe in God?
1: I believe in God because he's become real to me. I can talk to him. I know he listens and he talks to me. Sometimes I've asked questions or I've asked him to do things for me. One fantastic time when somebody else prayed for me and God answered there was I used to smoke, and I used to smoke very heavily. And this particular night somebody prayed for me that I would stop smoking. I haven't smoked since, and that's over 20 years ago. God is a good God, and he answers all sorts of prayers in all sorts of different ways. God's got to be real, and he's got to be real to you as a person, and he can be if you ask him to be.
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1: As Billy Graham was preaching one day, he mentioned that God didn't spare the angels that sinned. In the crowd listening was a teenage boy named Mike.
2: And as I sat there and listened, I realized that if God hadn't spared the angels that sinned, he wasn't going to spare me either, because I was a sinner, you know, like everybody else.
1: It was a moment of clarity for Mike as he realized that the only way to escape God's judgment was through Jesus Christ.
2: I invited Jesus to come into my life to forgive me my sins, and just an amazing change came in my life. Whereas to that point, the Bible had just been a dry and dusty book. It became what I love to read, and life has just been very exciting ever since.
1: You too can experience new life when you come to God through faith in Jesus Christ. 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To learn more about having a personal relationship with Jesus Christ, go online to billygraham.org and click the link, Spiritual Help.

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1: Welcome to Everyday Moments with Joyce Meyer. There are many people that are deceived into thinking that they aren't good enough to come before God, so they never come. Well, Joyce has some comforting words for everyone listening today.
2: Well, today we've been talking about religion or relationship. And, you know, I'm not asking you what religion you are. I'm asking you, do you have a deep, intimate, personal relationship with God through Jesus Christ? I pray that you do. You know, many people have the mistaken idea that they have to be perfect or they have to get over all their problems, lay down all their inabilities before they can come to God. But the truth is you need to come to Him humbly, actually admitting that you cannot run your life on your own, that you are a sinner, and that you cannot forgive yourself, you cannot make up for the wrong things you've done, and that you just need Jesus to come into your life, forgive you, strengthen you, and help you live the way that you should live. You know, I believe that God wants to have a close relationship with you. And I know for sure the devil does not want you to have a close relationship with God. So please remember that a relationship with Jesus opens the door to intimacy with God.
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0: On the night you're falling all to pieces, you can bring your lonely heart to Jesus. 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
1: How do we grow personally and spiritually? One way is to take advantage of the trigger points in our lives. I'm Tanya Harris of God Conversations. Recently, I was scrolling through social media and saw a post that made me jealous. Another minister had a bigger following than I. It's embarrassing to admit, but my jealousy exposed an area of brokenness in my heart that measured my value by performance. Whenever we're triggered, God's way to healing is to move in the opposite spirit, to forgive when wronged, give when taken from, and love when hated. So I began blessing the other minister and praying for their success. Later, through a random set of circumstances, they became a friend. Better still, the jealousy lost its power. This is the beauty of walking with God. When we follow the way of Jesus, our trigger points become an opportunity to grow if we allow them. For more on having your own God Conversations, go to godconversations.com.

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1: Hi, I'm Dudley Anderson. Got to get dressed warm today, Lord, said Ellen. It's blowing like crazy out there, but thank you for today anyway. It's always good to know that you're with me every day. Alan lost his wife about 25 years back and he lives alone, but one thing he's come to realize is even though he lives on his own, he's never alone. Prayer is an awesome privilege, a mystery even. How my little words can move the hand of Creator is still beyond me. Perhaps it's because God loves us so much. We see this in Eden when God fellowshipped with Adam and Eve in the cool of the day. Father God loves you so much. He desires your company every day. He's your friend, your confidant, your counselor, and your helper. And he will chat with you through a sense of his presence, through answered prayer, and through the Bible. God Tracking is making a habit of chatting with Jesus. More at godtracker.co.uk.

0: Why do you believe in God?
1: I became a Christian when I was 19 and went to hear the gospel preached and heard a man declare that God was real and that God was able to change my life. And I knew my life needed to be changed because it was rotten from the inside out. And I responded to what I heard that night, and I asked Jesus Christ to become my Lord and Savior. And he did, and life changed. My mind changed, my attitudes changed, and I came to see that God was somebody real with whom I could have a relationship, and that relationship began then and has grown and developed. And increasingly I discover that God is who he really does say he is. He's loving, gracious, kind. He's a father, he's a shepherd, and all the things that the Bible declares him to be.
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1: What I have to say is not my words, it's God's message for you tonight.
2: Franklin Graham, speaking the truth straight from the Bible.
1: You see, there's a judgment that is going to come. God's going to judge sin. But today, God's willing to forgive. He's willing to cleanse us of our sins. But there is a judgment that's coming. And I want to prepare you to stand before an almighty God. I want you to be able to stand before Him, having your sins forgiven, cleansed, so that He would welcome you into heaven, welcome you into His presence. But the only way that we can come to God is if we have that right standing, if we are righteous before Him. And tonight, you can take that stand and come and have your sins forgiven.
2: Jesus Christ is the only way to the Father. Your new life begins when you come to Him by faith. We're the Billy Graham Evangelistic Association. To learn more about having a personal relationship with Jesus Christ, go online to billygraham.org.

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3: Coming up next, Spike gets in big trouble.
4: 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What are you doing?
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4: But you just stuck it in your jacket.

0: Scooter, Grandpa Noli, and all their friends.
1: It isn't Liz and Lucille.
0: So get set for lifetime adventures.
2: Oh, I can't believe this.
0: With Liz and Friends.
2: That is one strange lizard.
3: Hi, and welcome to Kids Corner. Have you ever wanted something so badly that all you could think about was how to get it? Well, for Liz, that something is the latest, greatest video game, Ninja Star Strike Force 3. The game was his main topic of conversation not only all day long at school, but even after school, on the walk home with Spike.
2: And they say the graphics are so realistic that the military is considering using the game to train their special ops.
4: Yeah, I know. You've only told me that like 3 times today.
2: I'm sorry. It's just so cool. I mean, Spike, how can you be so calm about it? Aren't you excited?
4: Yeah, totally.
2: Oh, I can't wait to play this one.
4: Well, it's out in the stores now. Want to just stop on the way home and get it?
2: Oh, yeah, right. And while we're at it, I'll just pick up that BMX mountain bike I've had my eye on, too.
4: Oh, come on,
2: Spike. You know I don't have that kind of money.
4: So, have your parents get the game for you.
2: Oh, come on. We've been over this before. They only give me gifts at Christmas and on my birthday. If I want something else, I have to save or earn the money for it and buy it on my own.
4: Bummer.
2: Yeah, tell me about it. The point is, I am not getting Ninja Star Strike Force 3 anytime soon.
4: Well, then I guess you'll just have to be happy playing NSS F2 at my house.
2: Yeah, I guess. I gotta check in at home first, but I'll be over after that, okay?
4: All right, I'll have the game warmed up and waiting for you.
3: After he had checked in at home, Liz went to Spike's house and quickly got wrapped up in a fast-paced video game.
2: Ha ha, gotcha! Oh, whoa, where'd you come from? Man, this game is so much better than the first one. I can only imagine what the third one's gonna be like.
4: Yeah.
2: Oh, you know, I asked my parents for it.
4: Oh, yeah? What'd they say?
2: The usual. I've gotta earn and buy it for myself.
4: What a rip.
2: Oh, yeah, tell me about it.
5: Anyone home?
4: Yeah, in here, Dad.
2: Oh, man, go.
4: Liz, look out!
2: What?
4: Blue Star behind
2: you. No! Man.
6: I thought I heard more than one person back here. How you doing, Liz?
2: Hi, Mr. Race Runner.
6: Sorry I missed you today after school, son. We're all backed up at work. I couldn't get away.
4: Eh, no problem.
6: Hey, I stopped by the mall on my way home and got you something. I think you're gonna like it.
4: Oh, yeah?
6: Yeah.
2: Is it? Oh, that's... Oh, it is Ninja Star Strike Force 3!
4: Yeah, cool.
2: Oh, wow.
6: I was told it was the hottest game out there.
2: Oh, it's hotter than hot.
6: Really?
2: It's the hottest. This is unbelievable. Oh, man.
6: Well, I'm glad at least one lizard here likes it.
2: Oh, cool.
4: Oh, yeah. It's great. Thanks.
2: Yeah, thanks.
6: You're welcome. Well, I have some work I need to get to. Have fun, guys.
2: Oh, Spike, I can't believe your dad just bought you Ninja Star Strike Force 3. You are so lucky.
4: Yeah, lucky. That's me.
2: Oh, boy. I wish I had your dad.
4: Yeah. He's, great.
2: Great.
4: So, do you want to play?
2: Oh, are you kidding? Of course. Pop that puppy in the machine. I've only got another hour till I have to go home.
3: For the next few days, when he wasn't at school or asleep, Liz was at Spike's house playing the game. It was better than he'd hoped, and he and Spike had a blast.
2: Go! Oh, yes!
4: Come on, you almost got him!
2: Yeah, we got him!
4: Man, I can't believe we finally got through that level.
2: I know.
4: Save it quick.
2: Oh, it's saved. Oh, just in time, too. Man, I gotta get home.
4: Oh, come on. Can't you stay a little longer?
2: Nah, I'd better not. My parents haven't said anything, but they're showing signs that I'm over here a little too much as it is.
4: Yeah, too bad.
2: Yeah, I wish...
4: What?
2: I wish they could be more like your dad.
4: Yeah.
2: I mean, I love them and all, but your dad is cool. Like, if we were over at my house, my parents would be popping into my room every 5 minutes. Your dad never bugs us when we're playing. Or at all.
4: That's because he's usually not home.
2: That's another cool thing about him.
4: Hey, you know, there's a lot of great things about your parents, too.
2: I know. And don't think I don't feel guilty about thinking this way, but... Still, if I had a choice...
4: You better get home.
2: Yeah, I'll see you tomorrow.
3: And the more he thought this, of course, the unhappier he got. When he got home, he found his father on the phone and his mother pacing anxiously in front of him.
7: You're sure it won't be too much trouble? We may be several days. Yes, that's true.
2: Hi, guys.
8: Oh, good, sweetheart, you're home.
2: Everything all right?
8: I'm afraid not, Liz.
2: What is it?
7: You've taken a load off our minds. Thanks again. We really appreciate it. Bye. Well, it's all set.
8: Oh, good.
2: What's all set? What's going on?
7: I have some bad news.
2: Bad news? Wait,

0: I didn't do anything. What did I do? Am I in trouble?
1: No, it's not about you. It's your Grandpa Lou.
0: Oh, phew, what a relief.
2: Liz?
1: Liz.
0: Oh, well, no, not about Grandpa. I meant about me not being in trouble. Come on, you know what I meant.
1: It's all right, Liz.
0: What happened?
2: Oh, Grandpa fell and broke his hip, Liz. And at his age, that can be very serious.
1: Mm-hmm.
0: Is he in the hospital?
1: Yes, but he's only going to be there for tonight.
2: And therein lies the problem.
0: Huh?
2: He lives alone, and he's going to need someone to take care of him when he comes out of the hospital.
1: And since we live closest to him, we volunteered.
0: Oh, cool, so we're off to Grandpa's?
1: Well, not you.
0: Huh?
1: When I say we volunteered, I meant your mother and I.
2: We'll be there several days, Liz. You'd miss too much school.
0: Well, you know, it's a sacrifice I'm willing to make, Mom.
1: Liz, I'm sure it is, but there's no need.
0: Oh, come on. You're not going to leave me here with Linda, are you?
2: No, Liz. She'll be staying with one of her friends.
0: Oh, so I'm going to Grandpa Noli's?
1: No, he's out of town.
0: Granny Gecko's?
2: Oh, she already has a full house this week with the Girls Club Jamboree.
0: So, you mean I get to stay here alone?
1: Yes, when donkeys fly, Liz. We've made different arrangements. I just got off the phone with Jordan Race Runner, Spike's dad.
2: Spike's mother is out of town, but Jordan's agreed to let you stay with him and Spike while we're gone.
0: Are you kidding? That's great!
1: Yes, we thought you'd like it.
0: Well, I mean, I'll miss you guys, of course, and poor Grandpa.
1: It's all right, Liz. We know this is going to be a fun time for you.
2: But we still expect you to do what you're supposed to do. You'll maintain your schedule, including school and homework, just like you would here.
0: Oh yeah. Yeah, absolutely.
1: Now, Liz, this is a chance for you to show us that we can trust you. So no bad reports.
0: No bad reports. Got it.
1: Good.
0: Good. I guess that just leaves one question.
1: And that is?
0: Spike's dad's first name is Jordan?
1: Yes, that threw me too. I always thought of him as a Steve or a Tony.
2: Oh, you guys. Liz, go get washed up for dinner.
1: Oh, but think about it, honey. Doesn't he look like a Tony or a Steve or a Armando? Yes, that's...
0: Oh, I can't believe this. I get Spike's dad!
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7: The next day after school, Spike and Liz walk back to Spike's house, Liz carrying everything he needed for a stay at Spike's in a big backpack.
0: Oh, this is so awesome.
8: Relax, dude. It's not like you never slept over before.
0: Well, no, not for more than one night I haven't. I mean, this is just so cool, Spike. I might be here a whole week with you and your dad.
8: Yeah, well, I wouldn't really count on seeing a whole lot of my dad. You know, he does work a lot.
0: Well, that's even cooler.
8: Well, here we are, your home sweet home for the next few days.
0: Where should I put my stuff?
8: I don't know. Anywhere you want.
0: Is your dad here?
8: No, but he left his usual note.
0: What does it say?
8: Yeah, same as always. He'll probably be home late, so dinner's up to us.
0: Oh, cool.
8: Pizza sound good?
0: Pizza sounds great.
8: All right, you get the game set up while I order.
0: Wait, hold on, Spike. How are we going to pay for it?
8: My dad set up a tab. We pay it off at the end of the month.
0: Pizza? And video games?
8: Uh-huh.
0: Oh, I really wish I had your dad. I love this!
8: Hi. I'd like one large pizza with extra grasshopper legs.
7: Liz and Spike got so caught up playing their video game that they didn't do their homework or even realize how many hours had passed. Finally, Spike looked up from the game and noticed something.
8: Huh, that's weird.
0: What, something
8: wrong? Well, it's dark out. My dad still isn't home.
0: I know. I can't believe we've had the entire house all to ourselves. Nobody telling us to do our homework or walk away from the game.
8: Yeah, but I haven't heard from my dad all day.
0: Oh, don't worry. He's probably on his way right now.
8: Yeah, you're right.
0: Come on, let's get back to the game.
8: All right.
7: The boys continued playing, and before they knew it... They both fell sound asleep on the couch in front of the TV. And the next thing they knew...
0: What? Oh, man. Spike. Spike, wake up.
8: Dad.
0: Spike. Come on, Spike, wake up. It's morning. Your phone's ringing.
8: All right. Hello. Oh, yeah. Hi. He's right here. It's for you.
0: Wait, for me? Hello?
1: Good morning, Liz. You sound a little sleepy.
0: Oh, Dad. Hi. No. Wide awake. Hi. How you doing?
1: I'm fine. How are you? Everything working out okay at Spike's?
0: Oh, yeah. Things are going great.
1: Good.
0: How's Grandpa doing?
1: Actually, not very good.
0: What? Well, what do you mean, Dad?
1: Well, he took a turn for the worse yesterday after we got him home.
0: Oh, no. Well, how? What happened?
1: He has fluid in his lungs.
0: What?
1: It sometimes happens to older folks when they're laid up.
0: Oh, no.
1: The doctor is afraid it might develop into pneumonia.
0: Is he going back into the hospital?
1: Well, the doctor doesn't want to move him again unless it's absolutely necessary. So we're taking care of him here in his home.
0: Oh, man.
1: The doctor said he'll stop by this afternoon, and we're watching him pretty close.
0: Is there anything I can do?
1: You can pray for him, Liz.
0: Okay.
1: That's the most important thing.
0: Yeah.
1: Keep him in your prayers.
0: Okay.
1: I'll let you know if anything changes.
0: Well, give Mom a hug and a kiss for me and, tell Grandpa I love him, okay?
1: Will do. I'll take care of yourself.
0: Yeah.
1: Talk to you soon, son.
0: Okay, bye.
8: How's your Grandpa?
0: Oh, not so good.
8: Oh, man. Sorry to hear that.
0: Yeah. Spike, do you think... could we pray together?
8: Come on, Liz. You know I don't know anything about that stuff.
0: Oh, yeah. Right. Sorry. What's that?
8: Oh, it's just another note from my dad.
0: Yeah?
8: Yeah, he says he came home really late last night.
0: Oh.
8: You guys were already asleep, and I did not want to wake you. I'll try to be home earlier tonight, but just in case I'm not, here's some money for dinner.
0: Oh.
8: Get what you want. Have fun. Love, Dad.
0: So, he's not going to be around again tonight?
8: Doesn't look like it. I told you he probably wouldn't be.
0: No, yeah, I know. It's cool.
8: Yeah, it's cool.
0: School!
1: School!
0: Oh, man.
1: Oh,
0: look
1: no.
0: at the time. We're going to be late for school.
1: Man.
0: Let's go!
7: Liz was so concerned about his grandpa, it was hard to concentrate in class. Without even realizing it, he found himself wishing he could be with his family. 24 hours earlier, he couldn't wait to be a part of Spike's family. Now he almost dreaded the thought of spending another night away from his own folks. Liz thought about these things as he and Spike walked home together.
8: So, brutal math test, huh?
0: Oh, yeah, brutal.
8: What a way to end a day, I'll tell you that. You doing all right?
0: Sorry. I just have a lot on my mind right now.
8: Well, I know something that'll help get your mind off your troubles.
0: Oh, yeah? What?
8: Blaster's Arcade at the mall.
0: Oh, Spike, I don't know if I'm up for more video games right now.
8: Okay. So what do you want to do?
0: Well, actually, I was kind of hoping that I could maybe talk with your dad.
8: Talk? With my dad?
0: Yeah, well, we could go to his office.
8: Yeah, right. If he had one, he's out on the road most of the day.
0: Well, you've got his cell phone number, don't you?
8: Yeah, but he told me not ever to call unless it's a real emergency. Is your talk a real emergency?
0: No, I guess not. I do want to talk to him, though. Could we go back to your house and wait for him?
8: Yes, but, you know, last night's pretty typical. He usually doesn't get in until late at night.
0: Well, still, I don't want to miss him.
8: I'll tell you what, let's go to the mall, play a few games, just to relax a little.
0: I'm sure
8: we'll get home before him, and if we don't, I'll call him on his cell then, okay?
0: Well...
8: Come on, a little fun is just what the doctor ordered.
0: All right, let's go.
7: Liz and Spike walked to the mall and went to Blaster's Arcade. They split their dinner money and played a few games, but Liz's heart just wasn't in it. He couldn't stop thinking about his grandpa.
0: Hey, Spike!
8: Hold on, I almost got this guy. Ah, rats. What's up, Liz?
0: I think I'm gonna head back to your house.
8: Why? You run out of money?
0: No, I just...
8: Oh, you still wanna talk to my dad?
0: Well, yeah.
8: Look, Liz, my dad,
0: What?
8: Nothing. Never mind. Come on, we'll go back to my house.
0: No, you don't have to come.
8: No, it's all right. I'm kind of getting bored here anyway. Come on.
7: They walked out of the arcade and into the mall. They hadn't gone very far when suddenly Spike stopped.
8: Hey, do you mind if we stop in here?
0: Casey's toys?
8: Yeah, it'll only take a sec, I promise.
0: Okay. What are you looking for?
8: Just seeing what's new. Ah, here we go.
0: Wait a second, what are you doing?
8: I want this game.
0: But you just stuck it in your jacket.
8: I know. Come on, let's go.
0: Wait, Spike, you're gonna pay for that, right?
8: We'll see.
0: Spike, you can't do this! Spike, stop!
9: All right, stop right there.
8: Why, who are you?
9: I'm the store manager, and I'm gonna have to ask you to open your jacket.
8: What if I don't want
9: it? Then I call the police right now.
0: Spike, just do it.
8: Oh, look at that. I must have forgot it was there.
9: Uh-huh. Okay, let's just go back inside and you can pay for it properly.
8: Well, I don't think I have enough money.
9: I see. Well, then you two need to come with me.
0: Spike, what are you doing?
8: Hey, you wanted to call my dad. Well, now I've given us a real emergency to call him about.
7: The store manager led Spike and Liz to a back office. Spike persuaded the manager to let him call his dad, who arrived about a half hour later.
10: Spike?
8: Dad!
10: This had better be important, Spike. I left work because you said you were in trouble and wouldn't tell me why. What's going on?
9: I can answer that. I'm the manager here, and I caught your son with this video game hidden in his jacket.
10: Is this true, Spike?
8: I just forgot to pay for it, that's all. I already told him that.
9: It's true. But then he said he didn't have enough money. He told me he was your son, and I recognized your name and remembered that you've given me a lot of business over the years. So I let him call you before I called security.
10: I'm terribly sorry about this. I mean, kids will be kids. How about I pay for the video game in exchange for you not pressing any charges, huh?
9: Store policy says that any shoplifter caught has to be reported.
10: I understand, but this is the first time my son has ever done anything like this. And believe me, he will be punished when he gets home.
9: Well, I guess I can let him go this once with just a warning. But your name will go in our database, young man. You try anything like this again here or in any of our other stores, you'll be reported and arrested. Is that clear?
8: Yes, sir.
10: Thank you. Here's my credit card. Go ahead and ring up the game for us.
9: Very well.
10: Spike, why didn't you tell me you wanted that game? You know I would have bought it for you.
8: I know. I just forgot, that's all.
10: Well, try harder to remember next time, okay? I want you and Liz to go home, and we'll talk more about responsibility later.
8: Wait, you're not coming? I thought you were going to go home and punish me.
10: I don't have time for that right now, Spike. Your little stunt has cost me time away from work. I have to make it up.
8: Yeah, well, before you go, then, Liz has something he needs to talk to you about.
10: Oh? What is it, Liz?
0: Well, it's about my grandpa.
10: What about him?
0: I heard from my dad this morning, and it sounds like my grandpa's condition is worse.
10: Oh, I'm sorry to hear that. Was there something else?
0: Well, I was hoping maybe we could talk some more about it.
10: Oh, I see. Well, I'm sure he'll be fine.
0: Yeah, but what if he isn't?
10: Well, look, Liz, I'm sorry, but I really don't... I don't have time.
9: Sir, here's your game and your card.
10: Oh, yeah, thanks. Here's the game, guys. Why don't you go home, play it, order a pizza for dinner as well? I don't know of too many problems that can't be solved by pizza and a good video game. Liz, we'll talk more when I get home, okay? I promise.
0: Yeah, sure, Mr. Racewater.
10: Great. Okay, guys, I'll see you both later. Stay out of trouble.
8: Sorry, Liz. Like I said, my dad just isn't very good at that stuff.
0: Yeah.
8: You want to go home?
0: No. You go ahead, Spike. I'll catch up later.
8: Liz!
0: Just go!
7: Liz was so upset that he ran out of the mall and down the street, not really knowing or caring where he was headed. He ran until he couldn't run any longer and found himself in the park near his house. Exhausted, he plopped down under a tree, put his head on his knees, and cried. He didn't know how long he'd been there when suddenly he heard a familiar voice.
11: Liz?
0: Grandpa Noli?
11: Hi, Liz. I just got back into town. I thought that was you. What are you doing out here, old...
0: Oh, Grandpa.
11: Whoa, Liz. Good grief. It's all right. It's all right. Calm down now. Calm down. What's going on here?
7: Liz poured out the whole story, everything that had happened the past couple of days. And as usual, Grandpa Anoli knew exactly what to say.
11: I think the first thing we need to do is pray.
0: Okay.
7: After they prayed, Grandpa took Liz to Big Daddy-O's for a nice chocolate and fly wing sundae.
0: Oh, Grandpa, I'm kind of embarrassed that I broke down like that at the park.
11: Oh, nothing to be embarrassed about. Oh. I understand completely. You needed a shoulder to lean on. Oh. Everybody does now and then. It's called compassion, and it's part of what it means to be a Christian.
0: Yeah, I just don't know how things got so bad.
11: Well, from what you told me, I think I do.
0: You do? Well, how?
11: At the risk of sounding preachy, you forgot the 10th commandment.
0: Oh, now, hold on a second. I didn't steal anything. That was Spike.
11: Yeah, and I'm going to have a little talk with him about that. But the 10th commandment isn't about stealing.
0: Oh, killing?
11: You mean you still don't know him?
0: Oh, sorry.
11: The 10th commandment is do not covet.
0: Oh, yeah, that one.
11: And you know what coveting is, don't you?
0: Well, yeah, it's wanting things.
11: Well, you're partly right.
0: Only partly?
11: It's not just wanting things, Liz. Everyone wants things. Coveting is wanting what someone else has.
0: Oh. Yeah, I'm not following you, Grandpa. I don't see how that applies here. I mean, I didn't covet anything.
11: Maybe you didn't covet a thing, but you sure coveted a person.
0: Wait, a person? Who?
11: Spike's dad.
0: What?
11: From what you told me, you kept telling Spike you wished you had his dad, what? Right?
0: Oh, yeah, I guess.
11: That sounds like coveting to me.
0: Oh, yeah, me too. Well, I guess that didn't turn out too well, huh?
11: Disobeying the Ten Commandments never turns out well, Liz. See, most people these days think the commandments are just God's way of taking away our fun or interfering with our lives.
0: Wow.
11: But God gave them to us because he knew that if we do the stuff he doesn't want us to do or don't do the stuff he does want us to do, things will end up bad for us and the people around us.
0: Yeah, like it did for me today.
11: Yep.
0: Well, this is certainly one commandment I won't forget.
11: I hope so, Liz. I hope you don't forget any of them. Because if you remember them and follow them, your life will be a whole lot better.
7: Liz made arrangements with his parents to spend the next few days at Grandpa Anoli's, where his parents picked him up when they got back from their trip.
2: Oh, your grandpa was doing much better, so we decided it was okay to come home.
11: Oh, praise God.
0: Yeah.
1: Thanks for taking care of Liz for us, Grandpa Anoli.
11: My pleasure.
1: And I'm looking forward to hearing about why you decided to stay out here instead of with Spike, Liz.
0: Oh, I'll tell you all about it on the way home.
1: Uh-huh.
0: But before I tell you anything, I want both of you to know something.
2: And that is?
0: I'm really, really glad that you're my parents. Oh. I love you guys.
2: Aw, thank you, Liz.
1: We love you too, son. We love you too.
7: There's an old saying that goes, be careful what you wish for, you just might get it. That's what happened to Liz. He wished he could have what someone else had, Spike's dad. But Liz learned that what he coveted didn't make him happy. So, how do we stop ourselves from breaking the 10th commandment? Well, when you find yourself wanting what someone else has, ask God to give you strength to resist the temptation and to remember how much he has given you. Then you'll be keeping the 10th commandment, thou shalt not covet.
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3: Attention shoppers. Harry's Tuxedo Shop will be closing in 10 minutes.
4: Ah, there. Vest, suit, cufflinks, tie.
5: Let's change out of these tuxes before we die.
6: Oh, now, Bernard, you look very nice.
5: Yeah, I itch. And I feel like an oversized Oreo cookie in this thing.
4: No comment.
5: Are you almost done in there, Tom?
7: Well, I'm just putting on my socks. How far up are these supposed to go, anyway?
4: I must say once again that I deeply appreciate your willingness to be one of my groomsmen, Mr. Walton.
5: Yeah, sure.
4: As well as you, Mr. Whitaker.
6: Oh.
4: And you, Mr. Riley.
7: Oh, yeah.
4: To stand by my side on such a momentous occasion means more to me than
5: I
4: could possibly...
5: Yeah, I know. But when I agreed, I didn't know this was going to be such an event. I was thinking Eugene and Katrina renew their vows, okay? Okay, we get some cake, and it's over. But tuxes? Now, this is a bit much.
4: Well, it has become a more elaborate affair than either Katrina or I'd actually intended.
5: I should say so.
6: Well, when Dreams by Constance is in charge, it's going to end up elaborate.
5: Yeah, I noticed that.
6: But I still think having another wedding is a wonderful idea. It gives all of us who care about you a chance to witness it and take part.
4: I heartily agree.
5: So what did Katrina think about the music group I found for the reception? What was the name of that group, Tom?
7: Johnny and the Jell-O Cubes.
5: Yeah, that's right. Jell-O Cubes.
4: Well, oddly enough, she was exuberant. Did you book them?
5: Well, of course I did. That was my one and only job. I took it very seriously. Tom, did you book the band?
7: Sure did.
5: Now, see?
6: Well, gents, I need to get back to wit's end. I promised Connie I'd help her and Mrs. Shanks.
5: Well, I'd beware going in there with those two. Oh. I stopped by earlier today for a cup of coffee and got a ringside seat to a catfight.
4: Really? Oh.
5: Yeah, Connie's complaining about Millie's changing everything, decorations, programs, dinner menu.
8: Well, how do I look?
5: Oh, ooh. Tom.
6: Tom, that cummerbund, it goes around your waist.
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9: Well, it's 2 days before the wedding, Mrs. Shanks. I don't think we can change the location of the ceremony.
10: Actually, Mother, Connie...
11: Hold on, Katrina. There's a beautiful park just outside the church. It would be perfect. And Shanks' weddings have always been held outdoors.
9: An outdoor wedding would require chairs and a tent, a sound system...
11: And a gazebo and harpist. I'm well aware, Constance.
9: Well, I don't think we have time.
11: But we have money. And I already found a very nice, more than capable couple willing to take on the task of organizing all of it.
9: Who in the world would be able to do that? The wedding's the day after tomorrow.
12: Rathbone Center Rumpus Incorporated, reporting for duty there.
9: Oh, boy.
11: The Rathbones have kindly agreed to a last-minute contract.
12: With a 20% added fee, of course.
11: I thought it was 15. Whatever, make it 30 for all I care. This is my only daughter.
9: Millie, are you sure you want the Rathbones to help with this wedding?
11: They're the only ones I could get on short notice. They can't be that bad.
9: Well, they may surprise you.
11: Don't worry, my dear. I'll keep my eye on them. So, it's settled then. The wedding will be outdoors.
9: Katrina, are you okay with this? I mean, you really wanted to use the church, didn't you?
10: It had been my original intent to...
11: But she certainly wouldn't want to break tradition.
10: It means that much to you, Mother, to have it outside?
11: It means the world to me.
10: Then we'll have it outside.
12: Well, we'll get to work then. See ya.
11: Now, there are a few other things we need to discuss. We'll have to change the flowers, the cake, Katrina's dress.
9: Her dress? But she just picked it out. It looks great on her.
11: Tradition, dear. She'll wear mine. And is the band really called Johnny and the Jell-O Cubes?
9: Well, yeah, it's a really popular jazz band.
11: Dear, please. An appropriate band should never contain gelatin.
10: Mother! Okay, if that's what you want.
9: I'll make sure Tom and Bernard know to come up with another band.
11: Marvelous. Oh, darling, you're going to have the wedding of your dreams.
10: Yes, it looks as if I will. So now she wants me to wear her wedding dress, too.
0: What?
10: I'm at a loss what to do, Eugene. My mother is driving me crazy.
0: Well, perhaps I could talk to her.
10: Oh, I don't know. It's just that she's so happy planning this wedding. Mm. You know how depressed she's been since Daddy died. It's good to see her happy and excited again, even if it is annoying at times.
0: But Katrina, it's your wedding, not your mother's. If nothing else, it should please you.
10: I can't say that to her. Daddy could handle this situation. Ugh, he always knew what to say.
0: Well, perhaps we should simply get through it as best we can and allow that this wedding is really for those who didn't get the opportunity to celebrate our marriage the first time.
10: Yes, I suppose you're right.
0: Well, I should be off. Whit, Bernard, and Tom are throwing a groom's party this evening for, of all people, yours truly.
10: That sounds fun. What will you do?
0: Well, I'm uncertain, actually. Although I'm sure they'll have something appropriately entertaining planned.
5: Go fish.
7: Could you pass the orange juice, Whit?
6: Oh, sure. Here you go, Tom.
5: Where's the root beer? Everybody knows you're supposed to have root beer at a bachelor party.
0: Technically, I'm not actually a bachelor anymore.
5: Oh, yeah. Well, technically, my great-grandmother's wake was livelier than this party.
0: Technically.
7: So what are you doing for Katrina this weekend, Eugene?
0: Well, I'm intending on marrying her.
5: Oh, we didn't know that.
7: Huh. Well, no, I mean, now what are you doing just special for her?
0: Marrying her?
5: Wait, you're not going to give her a little gift or surprise her with something?
0: I suppose the gift would be me?
5: You call that a gift? You see, this is why we register.
6: Well, I think Katrina will be very happy with Eugene.
0: Well, thank you, Mr. Whitaker.
6: Uh-huh.
0: But you heighten my curiosity. What kind of a surprise should I be giving her?
6: Well, you don't need to give her anything. Tom just means sometimes a husband will do something nice for his wife just before their wedding.
7: I filled Agnes's car with a bunch of lilacs so
6: really?
7: She could smell them on the way to the church that morning.
0: Oh, that's very thoughtful.
5: Yeah.
7: What did you do, Whit?
6: The night before, when Jenny was getting really nervous, I kidnapped her.
7: Oh?
6: I took her for a ride in a convertible to the park.
0: Well, we're writing our own vows for the wedding. That's commensurately romantic, is it not?
5: Yeah, it depends. Did your vows include the word commensurately?
0: Perhaps.
6: I'm sure your vows are just what Katrina wants to hear, Eugene. They're from you, and that's what's important.
5: Yeah, I'm sure Eugene will say just the right thing, as he always does.
6: Hmm.
5: Why don't we get on with this groom's party?
7: All right, yeah.
5: I have written here the 10 things that make the Meltzner marriage unique.
7: Oh, I love these lists. Tell us. Okay, let's go.
5: Okay. All right. Number one. Uh-huh. When Katrina asks Eugene to change the oil, he switches from canola to olive.
0: Now, I beg to differ. I'm quite aware that oil is used for vehicular maintenance.
5: Yeah, okay. Number two, Katrina carried Eugene over the threshold.
0: Now, that was only due to the recurrence of an old chess club injury.
7: A chess club injury?
0: It was a very big club.
7: Bernard,
6: maybe we should move on to the next part of the evening.
7: Hmm? Oh, come on, Win. Now, this is just getting good.
5: Yeah.
7: Okay, now, what's number three? Tell us.
0: Now, that was a kilt, and I only wore it for an appropriate cultural event. Haggis Day.
5: Okay. All right. Reason number 18.
0: I thought you only had 10 of these.
5: No, what can I say, Eugene? When I make fun of you, I get on a roll. Come on. It's a tradition.
0: Now, I wasn't aware that humiliating the groom-to-be was a regular bachelor party custom.
6: Yeah. Well, Bernard, maybe you should just lay off for a while.
7: Come on, Whit. He can take a joke.
0: Well, yes, normally I can, but the assumptions behind these jokes seem to have striking similarities.
5: Now, what do you mean by that?
0: You're insinuating that I am not much of a man.
6: Oh, come on, Eugene. They're only joking around, aren't you guys? Guys?
5: Huh?
7: We're joking. Yeah, just a joke.
6: You know, these kinds of jokes are mandatory at bachelor parties, and just because you don't adhere to all the traditional masculine duties in the home, that doesn't make you any less of a man, Eugene.
5: No.
0: So, in a way, you agree with them, Mr. Whitaker? That I don't fulfill the traditional role of the man in a marriage relationship?
6: But I have no idea, Eugene. I've barely even seen you as a husband. But regardless, I'm sure Katrina loves you just the way you are. That's why she married you, right?
5: Oh, come on, Whit. Every woman wants their man to be strong and romantic.
6: No.
7: Well, it's true. Now, you can be sensitive and caring all you want,
8: But there comes a time when every woman wants to be rescued by a knight in shining armor.
5: But Katrina got a stable boy in a vest.
6: Okay, now that's enough, you two. You're the brunt of the jokes tonight, Eugene, but...
0: I noticed.
6: But we know that you're just what Katrina needs. Romantic and strong for her... in your own way.
0: But I believe you've hit the nail on the proverbial head, Mr. Whitaker. Just earlier this evening, Katrina was saying to me how her father always came to the rescue. I've never rescued Katrina. I've never been that romantic and strong. Perhaps, Mr. Whitaker, I'm just the opposite of what you said. Perhaps I'm exactly what Katrina doesn't need. Miss Kendall, thank goodness. Katrina said you might be here.
9: Of course I'm here. Mm-hmm. At the florist.
0: Right.
9: And do you know why I'm here? Mm-hmm. Because your mother-in-law insisted that I change the flowers for your wedding.
0: Well, I apologize for any trouble she might be putting you through.
9: You know, I'd planned on filling your ceremony with cream-colored lilies, Katrina's favorite. But was that good enough?
0: Well, I'm speculating it was
9: not. Oh, no, no. And now I've been sent here to get dendrobium orchids. Don't you think lilies, I repeat, lilies are Katrina's favorite. Don't you think lilies would be better?
0: Well, you know, dendrobiums are used to celebrate anniversaries in many parts of Southeast Asia.
9: Eugene, this is when you say, Miss Kendall, I think lilies would be better than dendrobium orchids.
0: Well, in actuality, I really have no preference.
9: Then you should simply agree with me, Eugene. Hasn't Katrina taught you anything about a woman's feelings in the months you've been married?
0: Well, unfortunately, I'm beginning to find out that I'm woefully incompetent as a husband on multiple levels, which is precisely why I've been looking for you. I need your help.
9: With what?
0: As you may be aware, it is Katrina's wish that we write our own wedding vows.
9: I know. She let me read hers. Oh, they are so sweet.
0: Really? Well, I'm not as fluent, so to speak, in romantic language, and so I wanted to read them to you first and obtain your feedback. I would like them to sweep her off her feet. Not literally, of course, but metaphorically.
9: All right, let's hear them.
0: Very well. My dearest Katrina. How's it so far?
9: It's fine. Go ahead.
0: Great. It's been a delight to grow in my appreciation of you over the course of our relationship. I am pleased to be your husband.
9: Wait, cut. Are you marrying her or giving her a court summons?
0: Well, I don't believe I've ever read a court summons using the word delight, for example.
9: I know, but you sound kind of formal. Cold, even.
0: Maybe it was the delivery?
9: Well...
0: Oh, I was fearful of that. I'm afraid I don't know how to write words that are both tender and authentic.
9: Well, let me take care of it.
0: Oh, I certainly can't allow you to write my wedding vows.
9: Of course you can. As president and founder of Dreams by Constance, I'm in charge of making your wedding perfect. And your vows are far from perfect. I'm just gonna adjust them, you know, soften them a bit. They'll still say the same thing, only better.
0: You certain?
9: Of course.
0: And I'm most grateful.
11: Oh, Constance. Eugene. Hello.
0: Greetings.
9: Hello, Mrs. Shanks.
11: I just wanted to check and see if you changed the flower order yet.
9: Well, that's why I'm here, at the florist. Mm.
11: Don't let them give us Miltonia orchids. I want dendrobiums. They're very different.
9: I got it.
11: You know, I'd better change the order myself.
9: Mrs. Shanks, I can handle it.
11: I'm sure you think you can, Constance. Most likely you're wonderful at putting on small, simple Odyssey weddings. But this is a Shanks wedding, and there are simply higher expectations.
9: Excuse me?
0: Miss Kendall, I need your assistance outside, please.
11: Ta-ta!
0: This way.
9: What? Higher expectations? Did you hear that? She just told me I wasn't good enough to coordinate your wedding.
0: Connie, she didn't exactly say that.
9: Well,
0: what she said was...
9: I've had enough, Eugene. I've put up with her changes in the flowers, and the cake, and the dress, and all that. Mm-hmm. But I've had enough. You know what? I've had enough.
0: Connie, you're repeating yourself.
9: I'm going to show her.
0: Miss Kendall.
9: You just wait until tomorrow. You'll see. It'll be the best wedding ever. And it will be because Constance Kendall is in charge.
0: Oh, boy.
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8: Well, thank you. Thank you very much, and we'll see you on Saturday. Well, now, the string quartet is all booked.
5: I don't understand why wedding receptions can't be more entertaining. Why not have a juggler or a fire swallower?
8: Well, at least our job is over.
5: Right.
9: What are you guys doing? We need to get to work.
8: But we're done.
5: Yeah, the quartet is booked.
9: Oh, no, we're just starting. This is a whole new ball game.
5: Huh?
9: I want candles everywhere. Loads and loads of white candles.
5: White candles?
8: Well, we could probably help with that.
9: Okay, and an elegant ice sculpture in the center of the room.
5: Okay.
9: A swan swimming gracefully in a sparkling fountain.
8: Oh, now, Connie.
9: And hundreds of live doves.
5: Doves? What in the world do you need doves for? I mean, we already know the Ark is on dry land.
9: We will release them when Eugene and Katrina leave the ceremony. A flying, feathery display to symbolize an abundance of love and hope.
5: Oh.
8: At my wedding, they just threw rice.
5: Yeah, symbolizing an abundance of teriyaki chicken.
9: And we're canceling the string quartet.
8: What? Okay, with what? Oh, no, not back to the Jell-O cubes.
9: Oh, Tom, no.
8: No?
9: I will need a 16-piece orchestra. Look, I gotta run. I'm ordering the ice sculpture.
5: What? But a 16-piece orchestra?
8: Yeah, but that's a lot of pieces, isn't it?
5: Well,
8: do they even make that many instruments?
5: Let's see.
8: What am I going to need? A tuba, drum, fiddle, electric banjo, even a bigger banjo?
5: Yeah.
8: Oh, Bernard, we're in trouble.
9: Eugene, can you get that? Eugene? Eugene, why are you ringing your own doorbell?
0: Because, Katrina, I am here to kidnap you.
9: What? Do you have any idea what time it is?
0: Virtually 7 a.m.
9: And you remember what happens today, right?
0: Indubitably, it's our wedding day.
9: And I need to get ready for it.
0: Ah, but I've come to rescue you. I hereby declare you whisked away for a romantic drive of flowers and poetry. Behold, your carriage awaits.
9: You're driving a convertible?
0: Ha ha! Not just any convertible, an exceptionally fuel-efficient one. This year's model with all the latest technology.
9: Well, I suppose it could be fun.
0: Precisely.
9: You're very sweet, Eugene.
0: Thank you, Katrina.
9: Eugene! Oh, you filled the seat with lilacs.
0: For your aromatic pleasure.
9: How romantic.
0: After you, my dear.
9: Oh.
0: I'll be right there.
9: Okay.
0: Because it is such a significant day in the course of our relationship, I felt a romantic surprise would be appropriate. Here we go. I turned on your seat warmer on the way from the rental agency, so it should be nice and toasty.
9: Oh, no wonder the flowers smell like potpourri.
0: Mm-hmm.
9: Ooh, that.
0: Well, are you all right?
9: Can you turn the seat warmer off? It's actually getting quite hot.
0: Oh, certainly. I think it's just this button here.
9: No, those are the door locks.
0: This one.
9: Window.
0: Perhaps this one?
9: Maybe you should just pull over.
0: Very well. Certainly I, of all people, should be able to understand how to turn off an electronic sitting device.
9: I'm about to burst into flames.
0: Well, it must be one of these.
9: I'll just move to the back seat.
0: Back seat? But that's not romantic.
9: Here, I'll just...
0: Okay, let me help. Don't worry, Katrina. I'll rescue you from the scalding seat.
9: Okay.
0: There you go.
9: Rescue me?
0: Certainly. For, I am your vindicator in illustrious metallic apparel.
9: My knight in shining armor?
0: Well, if you want to be plain about it.
13: Bart, I wanted a golf cart so I could ride around the grounds and supervise the setup.
14: Well, this lawnmower is going to have to do. Now, let me explain the clutch. You see, it's a little bit tricky.
13: I can't ride around on a lawnmower.
14: Why not? They're fun.
13: I can't believe the word I received about how incompetent you were was actually underestimated.
14: Yeah, everybody underestimates me. I get that all the time.
9: Excuse me, Mrs. Shanks. I don't think that we're going to...
13: Oh, Constance, I've been waiting for you. I needed you to help Doris hang the white lights.
9: Well, as much as I'd love to, I think we better change our plans. See, the forecast calls for a 90% chance of rain today. What are the chances? So, we'll need to have the wedding indoors.
13: Nonsense. It's a Shanks wedding. It never rains on a Shanks wedding.
9: No, it's a Meltzner wedding. And trust me, it would rain on a Meltzner wedding. So just in case, I'm going to set up inside the church.
13: I don't want the reception in a basement. I'm going to find an alternate site.
10: Where? Cleveland?
6: Oh, good morning, you two.
9: Hi, Whit.
13: Hello, Mr. Whitaker.
6: Oh, I'm reporting for wedding duty. Where should I start?
9: Well, you can help me move the ice sculpture downstairs and then pick up the swan.
13: Ice sculpture. And you're having a swan? How lovely.
9: Well, yes, it is a Dreams by Constance wedding.
13: Mr. Whitaker, could you hang more lights and place the flowers in front of the gazebo?
9: You'll need to help me hang vines around the front of the church and light candles. We'll
13: and
9: tie pupils on each row with a sprig of white roses.
13: Help set up the sound.
6: Oh, what did I get myself into?
5: So, are you comfortable back there?
9: I'm fine.
5: Well, here we are, Shadow Canyon.
9: Shadow Canyon? What are we doing here?
5: According to my online research on the most romantic views in the area, there is an overlook 2 miles east that has amazing vistas and a stunning natural setting.
9: But if it's 2 miles up this road, how are we going to get there? This isn't a four-wheel drive vehicle.
5: This road is no match for your knight in shining armor driving his convertible black steed. Never fear, my sweet damsel. We shall arrive ere long.
8: Millie wants us to get a 30-piece orchestra now, on the day of the wedding.
15: I was just walking through the park, and she practically ran over me with a lawnmower trying to tell me.
8: And you agreed?
15: She had a lawnmower. All I had was a bottle of Windex.
8: 30 instruments?
15: Yeah.
8: I can only come up with 18, and that's counting the whistle.
15: Yeah.
8: Oh, that's my phone.
15: I don't answer it. You know, it's them. They'll want a Philharmonic this time, or maybe a chorus of a million crickets playing Ode to Joy.
8: Oh, that I'd like to see. Oh, hello. Oh, hi, Millie. No, we're looking into it now.
15: Oh, for crying out loud. Hello. Hi, Connie. Yeah, I know.
8: I'm not quite sure I know what a dulcimer is.
15: Is that a famous conductor?
8: A drumline too?
15: Well, maybe if you hum it for me, I'll recognize it. I don't know.
8: Sounds a lot like the theme song for the board game with the hungry hippos.
15: Yeah,
8: I'll talk to Bernard.
15: Bye.
8: Oh, mercy.
15: Yeah, this is ridiculous. I give up.
8: Well, we can't quit now. The wedding's in a few hours.
15: No, I'm not quitting. But if we're going to be in charge of entertainment, we're going to do it our way.
9: Eugene, I hate to put a damper on your special plans, but we should head back. I need to get ready, and this road, if you can call it that, is getting a lot worse.
5: It's not much farther, Katrina. According to the map, the path should be in close proximity.
9: I just don't think this car was made to travel on terrain like this.
5: Oh, nonsense. I'm being exceptionally cautious.
9: No!
5: However, caution is not always entirely adequate.
9: Did the tire blow? Eugene, it's completely flat.
5: What? I'll be right there. Oh, it's not completely flat. Only the bottom.
9: Yeah.
5: But, well, what should we do?
9: Get out the jack, for starters.
5: Oh, the jack. Say, would that be the small metal object with an iron bar attached?
9: Yes.
5: Oh, I believe I may have removed it.
9: You took out the jack? Why?
5: Let me just check. Well, as you see, the trunk of the car happens to be inadequate to my needs. You see, I needed to fit a blanket and the sandwiches in. And you'll notice the tuna salad has fared quite well.
9: Well, how are we going to change the tire in time to get back for the wedding?
5: An excellent inquiry, for which I have no answer. Tuna?
2: Oh, no! Nothing seems to be going right with this wedding. Will everything come together by the time the wedding march plays? Adventures in Odyssey is a presentation of Focus on the Family. For Better or for Worse was written by Kathy Buchanan and directed by Marshall Younger. Our vocal talent included Paul Herlinger, Katie Lee, Walker Edmiston, Dave Madden, Audrey Wazalewski, Julia Kazarian, and Will Ryan as Eugene. Our sound designer was Bob Luttrell, with music by John Campbell. Our producers were Marshall Younger and Bob Hoos. And I'm Chris, hoping you'll join us again next time for more Adventures in Odyssey.
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0: Franklin Graham speaking about Manasseh.
1: This man sinned against God. This man sinned against his neighbor. This was one of the most wicked, vile men to ever walk this earth. And while he was in prison, he humbled himself. And you've got to be willing to humble yourself today before Almighty God. And you say, well, Franklin, how do I do that? You've got to be willing to admit to the fact that you're a sinner. You've got to be willing today to turn from your sins. And you say, well, Franklin, I don't know if I can. With Christ in your heart, he will give you the power to turn from your sins. You can't do it on your own. I can't do it on my own. But with Christ in our hearts, he will give you the strength and the power to live a new life. And then by faith, to believe in Jesus Christ, God's one and only Son. Do you believe in the Lord Jesus Christ? Are you willing to trust him?
0: We're the Billy Graham Evangelistic Association. 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
5: Hello there, this is Mark Yellen-Brown, and you're listening to another episode of Honest to God. Today's show is entitled, When I Survey the Wondrous Cross. On today's show, I'm going to be meditating on the words of a well-known hymn by Isaac Watts, entitled, When I Survey the Wondrous Cross. I think this hymn has the most wonderful and spirit-inspired words, and it's probably in my top three hymns of all time. Let's look at those words. When I survey the wondrous cross on which the Prince of Glory died, my richest gain I count but loss and pour contempt on all my pride. Forbid it, Lord, that I should boast, save in the death of Christ my God. All the vain things that charm me most

so divine, demands my soul, my life, my all. This hymn was first published in Isaac Watts' Book of Hymns in 1707. It's become one of the most well-loved hymns of all time due to the beauty and clarity of its poetic words and central message. I want to meditate on this hymn because I believe it carries the truths of the gospel within its heart. The hymn is concerned with Jesus on the cross and what it means to the writer. He is attempting to pour his heart out in adoration, and we have no doubt of the depth of feeling that lies behind his heart motivation. It's as if he has received divine revelation, and each verse brings home to the listener his devotion to his Lord and Saviour. When I survey the wondrous cross on which the Prince of Glory died. Let's start with these first two lines. He immediately sets out his purpose to focus on the cross of Christ. And I'm immediately reminded of two scriptures, both by Paul. Firstly, in his first letter to the Corinthians, chapter 2 and verse 2. For I determined not to know anything among you save Jesus Christ and him crucified. And then in his letter to the Galatians, chapter 6 and verse 14. But God forbid that I should glory, save in the cross of our Lord Jesus Christ, by whom the world is crucified unto me, and I unto the world. It could be said that the whole hymn is of the same mind. The first two lines are introducing what happens when the writer looks on, focuses on the cross, what he calls the wondrous cross. And that seems like a contradiction in terms, to call the cross wondrous. Surely this was an instrument of cruel torture and execution. For Christians, however, it is the cross of Jesus Christ that paid for our salvation. It was at the cross where his death brought us life, our sin for his righteousness. 2 Corinthians 5:21. For he made him who knew no sin to be sin for us, that we might become the righteousness of God in him. The hymn writer calls him the Prince of Glory, that man hanging there amongst two thieves, naked and scourged, dying a criminal's death, spat on and seemingly cursed, is the Prince of Glory, the very Son of God. My richest gain I count but loss, and pour contempt on all my pride. Isaac Watts' first response to looking at Jesus on the cross is to reflect on his own heart's desires, his own human history, and see how it pales in comparison. He is convicted of the shallowness of his accomplishments and his pride that surely motivated him. He may be being harsh in his own judgments about himself, but when he looks at Jesus on the cross, he realizes that this is the greatest accomplishment of all. Philippians 2:5-8. In your relationship with one another, having the same mindset as Christ Jesus, who being in very nature God, did not consider equality with God something to be used to his own advantage. Rather, he made himself nothing by taking the very nature of a servant, being made in human likeness, and being found in appearance as a man, he humbled himself by becoming obedient to death, even death on a cross. The humility of the Prince of Glory, laying aside his Godhead so as to be able to identify with humanity, astonishes and humbles the hymn writer. The first two lines of the second verse carry on in the same vein. Forbid it, Lord, that I should boast, save in the death of Christ, my God. It echoes in spirit the words of John the Baptist talking about Jesus. John 3:30. He must increase, but I must decrease. Isaac Watts is saying that he doesn't want to ever boast in himself, but only in the death of Jesus. Like the idea of a wondrous cross, we are celebrating a death. This is looking at the larger, eternal picture. Christ had to die so we could live, and even more beautifully amazing, Christ is resurrected, and so are we. Christ, my God. God in Christ died for us. See, from his head, his hands, his feet, sorrow and love flow mingled down. This incredible imagery, the metaphor of the blood being the sorrow and love mingling down. The sorrow of the separation from the Father, the ultimate rejection, mixed with the unimaginable physical pain, as well as the love for us, his Father's fallen children, that motivate

this most precious act of sacrifice. The writer looks at Jesus hanging on the cross. He sees the blood pouring from the crown of cruel thorns that was forced onto his head. He sees the blood pouring from the hands and feet of Jesus as a result of those cruel nails. The picture is almost too much to bear. This man, this God-man, who whilst on earth only did good. Acts 10:38-39. How God anointed Jesus of Nazareth with the Holy Ghost and with power, who went about doing good and healing all that were oppressed of the devil, for God was with him. And we are witnesses of all things which he did both in the land of the Jews and in Jerusalem, whom they slew and hanged on a tree. This sorrow and love is confirmed by one of the sayings of Jesus on the cross. Whilst in his agony of suffering, he is still revealing the agape love that he modelled throughout his whole ministry. Luke 23:24. Jesus said, "Father, forgive them, for they do not know what they are doing." And they divided up his clothes by casting lots. Did ever such love and sorrow meet, or thorns compose so rich a crown? The beauty of the poetry once again, as he asks, was there anything ever to compare with such sorrow and such love? God is love. Christ is God incarnate. And so the greatest love is mixed with the greatest sorrow. And then there is the sad, almost too awful comparison of the crown of thorns being the richest crown. It was thrust on the most glorious head and paid the highest price, therefore is worth more than any crown of state ever produced, even one that was made with the finest gold and jewels. Were the whole realm of nature mine, that were an offering far too small. This hymn is focused and wonderfully narrow in its focus. The conceit of the whole hymn is basically what Christ did is so amazing. Everything I've ever done or will ever do will be nothing in comparison. Just look at how precious this sacrifice is. What could I ever do in return that could ever be enough? That's kind of it. That's the hymn. And yet it encompasses everything you need to know about where our focus should be and our Christian walk. It should be on the cross of Christ. With the whole realm of nature mine. Here the writer is imagining that he was the ruler over all created things, and if he was to offer it all up as a payment for Christ's sacrifice, it would still be too small. Again, I'm reminded of a scripture that at first might seem to be in the opposite spirit, but bear with me. Matthew 16:26. What good will it be for someone to gain the whole world, yet forfeit their soul? Or what can anyone give in exchange for their soul? The connection to this scripture and Isaac Watt's line of, "Were the whole realm of nature mine," is the very truth of his offering, although seemingly great, being an offering far too small. Jesus says we could gain the whole world and still lose our soul, meaning that the things of this world do not compare with the eternal reality and worth of the kingdom of God and even one soul. Love so amazing, so divine, demands my soul, my life, my all. These are my favourite two lines in an incredible hymn, and this must be our faith response. Demands my soul, my life, my all. This love is so amazing because it is divine. And John 3:16 is this love in essence, and I love it connected to the very next scripture, which is so often forgotten by Pharisees throughout the ages. John 3:16-17. For God so loved the world that he gave his one and only Son, that whoever believes in him should not perish, but have eternal life. For God did not send his Son into the world to condemn the world, but to save the world through him. Your love demands everything of us, and we are able to comply as we understand for our daily walk of knowing you more, who you are, and who we are in you. Let's read the whole hymn again. When I survey the wondrous cross, on which the Prince of Glory died, my richest gain I count but loss, and pour contempt on all my pride. Forbid it, Lord, that I should boast, save in the death of Christ, my God. All the vain things that charm me most, I sacrifice them to his blood. See, from his head, his hands, his feet, sorrow and love flow mingled down. Did ever such love and sorrow meet, or thorns compose so rich a crown?
Were the whole realm of nature mine, that were an offering far too small. Love, so amazing, so divine, demands my soul, my life, my all.

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1: One of my all-time favourite ice creams are Magnums. I love the decadent Belgian chocolate and the rich, smooth ice cream. But a few years ago, Magnum launched a new marketing campaign, labelling each of their ice creams with one of the seven deadly sins. Sloth, gluttony, revenge, greed. My favourite, the white chocolate one, was vanity. After that, I didn't feel so great eating it. But how is it that something as good as Magnum ice cream came to be associated with sin? Magnum's marketing campaign reinforces the idea that pleasure is sinful and pain is probably the opposite. In other words, if you follow God's ways, you're not going to enjoy life very much. But the scriptures tell us that every good and perfect gift is from above and that God richly provides everything for our enjoyment. A true biblical theology says that the physical world is as much a work of God as the spiritual one. That means that when I'm enjoying the pleasures of this life within their proper boundaries, that I'm expressing my God-given humanity, and through it, I'm glorifying the one who made it all. 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

0: Welcome to Everyday Moments with Joyce Meyer. In today's world, the word father has a negative association. Many fathers have tarnished the role by being a poor example. But Joyce has some good news about a father you can depend on.
1: You know, in our natural everyday lives, sometimes we have experiences where our fathers are not really the kind of father that they should be. Now, thank God there are a lot of wonderful fathers in the world, but I didn't have a very good father. My father sexually abused me, and I know that today there's a lot of fathers that are leaving the homes, and then they're not supporting the children, they're not taking care of the responsibility. And so in a society like that, it's very easy for the image of the role of the father to be severely damaged. But I want you to know that Father God is a faithful father, a good father, who always does everything that he says that he will do, and you can depend on him. And you know, no matter what kind of natural family life you've had, if it hasn't been good, you can be adopted into a new family. Psalm 27:10 says, although my father and my mother have forsaken me, yet the Lord will take me up and adopt me as his own child. You are a child of God.
0: You can get practical wisdom from Joyce from our website at joycemeyer.org. 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
6: Hello there, this is Mark Hillen-Brown with another jaw-dropping, myth-busting instalment of Feasting on Jesus. Last week I did a number of meditations on Jesus, looking at various aspects of his life and ministry, and I so enjoyed it that I've decided to continue with that format this week. So here's some great worship and more focus-based meditations on the King of my heart.

That was Hillsong Worship with Who You Say I Am. Meditation 1. Jesus grew in favour with God and man. Within a small caravan on their way to Egypt. There's irony there. Both Mary and Joseph feel it. The nativity scene is over. The glory scene has faded. The gifts are wrapped and put away. Was it a dream? No. Baby Jesus' blessed child is in her arms, wrapped tight. This blessed child is particularly nagery today. In fact, he's been noxious for 2 days. His gut is acid-making and painful for the poor, helpless one. The dust is a filter in which the speckled sun glares on this small company of exiles. And the future of everything is in these small beginnings. And outwardly, everything feels so scarily vulnerable. But Joseph has been their rock, never fazed. Even with a threat of violence, his encounter with Angel Gabriel, as with her, has instilled a trust that so far is not easily moved. And then God calls them back, just when they had settled. Perhaps that was the reason. The baby is a toddler, big-eyed and beautifully stumbly, yet so focused on the minutiae of everything, his wonder is a joy to behold. Nazareth is typically unmoved by the return, except for the fact that they once again have a good carpenter and all-round handyman. But they will never accept Mary and her bastard child, not will they still have the bare-faced audacity to appear to be surviving the shame.

That was Melissa Helser and Molly Skaggs with Love Came to Life, imagining the backstory of the incarnate Christ with my heart as guide. I see you in your earthly father's workshop. Whilst you watch his strength and skill, you have wood shavings in your hand. And as you squeeze and smell the oils mingle, you feel life from the tree skin. You feel creation echoing over the ether. You don't say anything. You yourself don't understand. The communications from your own definitive creations that are as clear as your blood pulse and the rhythms of life. He smiles at you and hands you a tool. Now your turn. In the synagogue, not yet 8 years old, being taught by the kindly rabbi, himself brought up in this town, who knows everyone, who has already noted your uniqueness. The rabbi watches you understand the deep things being taught, as if you're just remembering. It's in your smile that so resembles recognition. The Holy Spirit's joy in you is already manifesting a strength, and this strength is becoming apparent as resolve and commitment to everyone whose life you're touching. Whether it's acknowledging the old and enfeebled, or encouraging a classmate who's in emotional pain. At this early age, you're naturally interacting, and life is vibrant, sometimes difficult, messy, and altogether real. But somewhere there is already a deep inner waiting for more revelation. But because trust in your Heavenly Father is already rooted, your peace personified, and people sense the healing aura.

That was United Pursuit featuring Michael Ketterer and Andrea Marie with Head to the Heart. Meditation 2, I Must Be About My Father's Business. The excitement of the travellers is tangible, manifesting as laughter, outbursts of singing and reminiscing. Mary is very aware of the tension in her eldest son's body. It's altogether new, and it's not fear or trepidation, but she senses a strong sense of anticipation. He's still attentive to his brothers and sisters, as patient as ever in umpiring their forever squabbles, and sensitive to their fears of the upcoming celebrations and the enormity of the contrasts between Jerusalem and lowly Nazareth. Talking quietly with Joseph, Mary reminds him of the promises, as if they hadn't been etched deep on both their hearts. The whirlwind that is Jerusalem, the slaughter, the rituals, the blood running in gutters, the manifest pride of the priests and their minions as they minister to the multitudes, and it's altogether crazy. The family manages another year, and everything has been done in as much order as was possible. The sacrifices were accepted. The pleasure in the meeting up with old friends, the gathering up of possessions, and they're off. Mary, so busy, by the third day is actually able to reflect for the first time, but suddenly lets out a scream of terror, utter shock and incomprehension. Where is her precious son? And how could it be that he would escape from her mind and spirit for 3 whole days? Joseph! As they turn back, Mary's trauma and Joseph's set determination stops any complaints from the other families. Jesus is a most beloved child, and as they begin to hurry back to the city of God, they all begin to reflect on what he means to each one of them.

That was Stephanie Gretzinger with Letting Go. In the shade of columns that not only support but are giving cool shade, Jesus is sitting cross-legged with some priests and their eyes are sparkling. This is bizarre. The boy is 12 years old. And what was intended as a brush-off to an obviously borrowed question led them to take the boy aside to listen more to his astonishing spiritual insights. Insights in which their hearts have been so exposed, and it's frightening and yet so beautiful. They sense that this may be a God-ordained time. Jesus suddenly stands. He's felt his mother's distress before they hear her scream his name. In a moment, the priests are immersed in a noisy family reunion, joy mixed with extreme anger. And in the middle, in the eye of the storm, the young Jesus, whilst being so embraced, looks into the eyes of Nicodemus and warms his heart to the core. He feels a form of benediction and, utterly confused, full of emotion, he shovels off, the other priests following. In a covered wagon, calm restored, he's facing questions. Did you not know I had to be in my father's house? Mary is stunned, heart bruised, yet exhorted. Joseph is cut to the quick, his breath almost stolen, but he clasps the boy to his heart and wishes just for a moment that time would stop.

That was Ecclesia with Glory. Meditation 3. Jesus turns water into wine. Cana in Galilee. Friends of the family, high officials, a bride and groom completely detached in intense emotions. Joy, terror, and the constant badgering of those responsible in making everything just so, because tradition will be satisfied. Jesus and his hodgepodge of new disciples, newly minted in their calling, eyes fixed completely on the Master, who is at this moment consuming a very large portion of roast lamb. Gosh, he can eat. Here's Jesus' mother, trying to get the Master's attention. Behind her is the mother of the groom, looking almost ready to faint in distress. Jesus calmly looks his mother in the eye. John 2:4-5. And Jesus said to her, "Woman, what does this have to do with me? My hour has not yet come." His mother said to the servants, "Do whatever he tells you." Some of the disciples had missed the conversation, but they saw the result. Servants are filling the huge water jugs to the brim with water. A small tray is hurriedly arranged, goblets in a finely wrought jug taken to the master of the feast, an honoured guest, a high official. Suddenly he stands, rocks slightly, he's been imbibing all afternoon, calls for the bridegroom to be brought to him. "Everyone serves the good wine first, and when people have drunk freely, then the poor wine. But you have kept the good wine until now." There is a roar of approval, and the new wine is flowing freely. The disciples are talking amongst themselves, those who saw it all telling it to those who have been engrossed elsewhere. Their excitement is tangible. Jesus sensing their hearts being stirred, bonds strengthening, and new faith in his supernatural ability. He's with his mother. She has her head on his shoulder. Joseph's death is close enough for her to feel it intently in celebrations such as these.

Meditation 4, Jesus with Mary and Martha. This is one of those well-trod stories that brings out some spanking good theology. Mary chose the better part. Up in heaven, where only love reigns, do the two sisters laugh with Jesus over the way interpretations change with the doctrines? Mary chose the better part. Martha reminds Mary of the reality of her character before she encountered Jesus as the Messiah, not Jesus the boy who they had known for years. Granted, they'd always knew he was marked with uncommon grace, but no one could have conceived his walk with God. Mary had been completely self-absorbed, utterly capable of making the family groan in their disbelief at her faultless actions. Poor Lazarus, ever her defender, he was even stretched in trying to defend her sometimes. But all had changed when a life which had seemingly been doomed to destruction had encountered the life-transforming heart of Jesus. And he had dusted off the sin-soaked covering and branded her heart with newfound love. Forgiveness had utterly transformed her, and when we meet her at their house, she has only eyes for the Saviour. It was a large meeting. Martha and Mary had been both preparing food all day. Martha was quite aware of Mary's excitement, but had reminded her that guests needed to be served. Distracted in her emotions, Mary had quickly assented. They had both been invited to sit at Jesus' feet. Some of the men in the group around Jesus had been offended at women being allowed so in their midst. Jesus had politely ignored their obvious consternation. So Martha had been at his feet too, listening to their friend, their beloved master.

was Carrie Joby with Reckless Love. Martha began to lose adrift of Jesus' teaching. More and more people were appearing at the door of their small house. She quickly stood up as quietly and carefully as she could, desperately not wanting to draw attention to herself. She was trying to catch Mary's eye, but it was useless. Mary was lost in wonder and love. There wouldn't be enough food. The prospective shame was causing intense distress. Her anger at Mary's total selfishness had begun to burn behind her eyes. She was too far gone for hiding now. She began to cause more noise than was needed in a now perverse attempt to get Mary's attention. Some people were finding it distracting. Unfortunately, not Mary. In blind panic, she pushes her way forward through the rapt audience, breaking through. Jesus had stepped forward to meet her, anticipating her distress. "Lord, don't you care that my sister has left me to do the work by myself? Tell her to help me." Protecting her from the anger and shock of those offended by the interruption, Jesus holds her close and whispers into her ear. "Martha, Martha," the Lord answered, "you are worried and upset about many things, but few things are needed, or indeed only one. Mary has chosen what is better, and it will not be taken away from her." He opens her eyes through the grace of his obvious love, and she sinks down at his feet weeping. Mary wraps her arms around her and rocks her, just the way Martha used to rock her not too long ago.

was Jonathan Ogden with Peace. After the meditation, Hillsong Worship will be singing New Wine. Meditation 5, Jesus and Me. I've been circling around your heart, seeking somewhere to land. I find being still and knowing you are God can sometimes torture me, or at least my flesh. I'm in a constant battle with myself, and like Mary, I need to choose the better thing, the one thing needful. I need to sit at your feet and listen to your heart. But I will praise you. This is the best way to get out of self-focus. I lose myself in praising the one who is in union with my heart. In this constant shadow boxing, I sense you are standing very close to me, observing my erratic posturing, trying to position myself in your grace, where when I am still, I realize I'm already standing in it. Jesus, thank you for being my everything.

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7: 20 The Countdown Magazine. Well, hey there, and happy weekend to you. I'm your host, William Ryan III, and I'm really glad that you joined me for another edition of 20 The Countdown Magazine. Now, I have to tell you, it feels especially good to be here with you this weekend, because last week, my wife, Chris, and I, we were both hit with some kind of sickness that had us running fevers and spending most of our time in bed and stuck at home. But I still made it for the countdown last week. You might remember that. But I may have sounded a little stuffier than usual, and I'll be honest, my head was not exactly firing on all cylinders. But thankfully, we have all recovered. We're feeling much better, and I'm excited to be back behind the microphone with a much clearer head today. And it looks like I picked a pretty interesting week to feel better, because there are some unusual surprises waiting for us on this countdown. One song makes an entrance unlike anything I can remember seeing in all my years of doing the show. And I'm not going to tell you where it lands or give away too much just yet, but trust me, you'll know it when you hear it. It definitely made me stop and take a second look at the chart this week.
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7: Well, along with counting down the top 20 songs in Christian music this weekend, we're also going to go behind the music and hear the stories behind a few of the songs, including this next one from Brandon Lake and Nick Jonas. Here is Brandon to tell us all about this one called The Author.
8: Back in December, Nick and I got together and to write a song with some of our friends. And one of the themes that kind of quickly came up is how even in the state of where we're at in our life, it's so easy to be hard on yourself, maybe not even like yourself or love yourself. And then we quickly began to talk about how, man, who are we to question the pen and the hand of the author? If God is, if his ways are so much higher, his thoughts are higher. And if you really think about it, there's nobody that loves us, likes us more than he does. Then who am I to be hard on myself and to question the way he made me? And I hope this message can also encourage you today.
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0: 2019. That is Stars Go Dim with Holy on 20 The Countdown magazine. Well, it's time for a debut this week on our chart from the band Passion. And if you don't know, they were formed out of the Passion Conference, founded by Louis and Shelley Giglio back in the 1990s, which is still going strong today, ministering to young adults all over. Now, some famous alumni from Passion are Chris Tomlin, David Crowder, and Matt Redman, and also Christian Stanfill, who I'm sure you've heard of. But he is in next to tell us about this new song before we hear it today.
1: It is a joy bomb. You know, scripture says that the joy of the Lord is our strength, and that's really, it's in this song a lot. In Psalm 40, David writes, he said, "I waited patiently for the Lord. He inclined and heard my cry. He lifted me up out of the pit. He set my feet on a rock, and then he put a new song in my mouth, a hymn of praise to God." And that's what this song is. It's an expression of a heart set free, redeemed, brought back to life by the love and the touch of God. And when you've been redeemed like that, you can't help but sing about it. You want to dance a little bit. You want to shout. And that's what this song is. It's the expression of that love. We got to lead this song at Passion 2026 with 45,000 college students who were full of the joy of the Lord. And that was a lot of fun. I hope wherever you are today, whatever you're going through, this song infuses your life with that joy that's so available and so possible in Christ.
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0: Fire, debuting at number 18 this weekend here on 20 The Countdown Magazine. That is Passion with Just That Good. That a great song? That'll get you going this weekend, won't it? Well, don't you think there's something really special about the way music can become part of a family's life? That's actually a theme we're going to come back to throughout today's countdown, because for many of you, 20 isn't something you listen to by yourself anymore. It's become something the whole family shares together. Alex, who listens to us in Kampala, Uganda, wrote in and said, "It's a blessing to listen to 20 The Countdown on Radio ABC in Uganda. The songs always bring healing to my soul." Then he added, "I used to enjoy the show alone, but now my entire family listens every Saturday, and my sister Vicky has taken over the time reminder role." That's an important one there, Vicky. Don't mess this up. But Alex, I love hearing these songs bring healing to your soul, and it's become a Saturday tradition there for your whole family. And thank you, Vicky, for being the responsible one there, keeping everybody on time. That's a tough job, I know. Well, I also know there's families listening together all over the world right now. And if you're listening by yourself, remember that you're not really alone. 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
3: Hello, I'm Martin Cooper. 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

0: It is his second week on the countdown with that song. He's moving up two. It's Ryan Stevenson at number 17 with This I Know. And the band for King and Country, they're making a one-spot climb with What If I Told You on 20 The Countdown Magazine.
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0: On the days you're struggling to believe it, on the nights you're falling all to pieces, you can bring your lonely heart to Jesus. What if I told you that I believe it?
1: That is for King and Country at number 16 with What If I Told You on 20 The Countdown magazine. And you know, we're only 1 week away from their release of the brand new album, The Most Beautiful Colors. That's coming up here on September 18th. So a lot to look forward to this week. I know you're excited for that one. Well, and if 20 The Countdown magazine has become a part of your weekly routine, then I want to say thank you. 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
7: Hey, I'm Leanna Crawford, and this is the story behind my song, Thank God. When I look back on my life, I can't help but thank God for all the times that he said no or not yet or I've got something better for you. Honestly, if it was up to me, my life would look a whole lot different. And even though I've experienced hard, messy, real human seasons, I can look back now and see that God was using all of it. So to you, if you've been in that season or you're in that season right now, know that God will not waste your pain. And I pray that one day you too can look back and say, thank God.
2: Number 15.

0: It is Cochran and Company moving up one to number 14 with What Grace Can Do on 20 The Countdown magazine. Well, this next artist recently filmed an episode of a cooking show where she made some sourdough chocolate cake that looked absolutely amazing. Here is Tasha Layton up next with Meet Me in the Valley.
1: Number 13.

0: It is Tasha Layton back at number 13 again this weekend here on 20 The Countdown Magazine. It's called Meet Me in the Valley. I mentioned right before I played that song that I saw that she was on a cooking show making some sourdough chocolate cake. It looked pretty amazing, and it got me thinking about Thanksgiving that's coming up here in the United States. Just, you know, a couple months away. We're getting really close now that it's into September. But it got me thinking, my mother-in-law, the desserts that she makes for Thanksgiving, I mean, amazing. My mother-in-law can totally out-dessert your mother-in-law for sure. Like, she does it all. There is so many different options to choose from, and I don't know, I'm just getting hungry over here, craving some sweets or something, but I'm looking forward to that. Well, I heard from another member of our 20 family this week, and his name is William, which is a pretty great name, by the way. He listens on Spotify, and he wrote, God bless you, you're doing a great job. Happy 7th anniversary as host of 20. Totally forgot about that. But William, thanks for your encouragement and for reminding me that it's been 7 years since I took over the host of this show. It's hard to believe that it's been that long, too. Getting to spend part of your weekend with you and share this great music every week is something I truly, truly enjoy, and I never want to take that for granted. So thanks to everyone who has listened, written in, prayed over the show, and supported us during these past 7 years. It really is an honor to be a part of this worldwide 20 family, and I'm excited to see what God has in store for the years ahead.
1: Coming up.
0: But we still have 12 more to go. And coming up, I'll have this week's artist news. Plus, Jeremy Camp shares the story behind his latest song. So don't go anywhere. The countdown continues.
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6: Hey, what's up? This is Jeremy Camp. I'm going to share a little bit about my new song, Revival. I was actually scrolling through Instagram, and I saw all these people saying, Revival is happening now. There's sold-out stadiums everywhere. And although I know that Revival happens, crowds could happen from that, but really, Revival is, it starts with us. It starts with our heart, saying, God, I want to walk in purity. I want to walk in holiness and truly stepping out in that. So my encouragement, not that you can't have big crowds, the big crowds don't actually always equal revival. It begins with our heart. So check your heart and say, God, what do you want to do with me so I can walk in the fullness of who you are?

0: 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Three things you need to know. Number one.
1: Stephen Curtis Chapman, he was recently on Fox and Friends, a TV show talking about a song that he wrote over 20 years ago. It's called Remember the Day, and Stephen wrote it back in 2002, 1 year after the attacks on September 11, 2001. That day, four planes were hijacked in the United States, and the attacks in New York, Washington, D.C., and Pennsylvania took the lives of nearly 3,000 people. Now, Stephen performed Remember the Day at a special remembrance event in New York that year, but the song was never officially recorded. Now, 25 years later after 9/11, Stephen has finally released the song. And here is Stephen to tell us more about it.
2: On September 11th, 2002, I was driving from Nashville to New York City on a tour bus, going with my band to be a part of a gathering at Madison Square Gardens, a night of remembering. Watching the news as we were driving in, of course, every channel was just talking about that unthinkable day of September 11th and then the days that followed. I was overcome with emotion again, remembering my own story, my family, Mary Beth and I, and our daughter, Shoei, our newly adopted daughter. We're in Washington, D.C. on September 11th, 2001. All those memories came back. And just as I often do, trying to put all of my thoughts and everything, somehow get them out, I wrote a song that I shared that night at Madison Square Gardens on the one-year anniversary. As we remember again, I thought I would love to share this song with you all again.
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0: Number two.
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1: Emerson Day recently made her Grand Ole Opry debut in Nashville, Tennessee, stepping onto one of those iconic stages in country music. 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Here's a clip of Emerson performing Get Behind Me during her Grand Ole Opry debut.

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1: On the third Wednesday of each month, please join local believers as we meet together to pray for the persecuted church worldwide. 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
3: 20, the Countdown Magazine. Welcome back to 20. We're at that halfway point, and you haven't heard this big surprise yet on the show. It is still to come. It's one of those things that I had to kind of take a second look at, because I was so cloudy-headed last week from being sick that I thought there's no way that happened, but it did, and it's still coming up this hour. If I have you interested, then you've got to stick around till the end of the show and find out what happens, but we're going to hear some more great music, including some more stories behind a few of the songs.
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1: That is number 9 this week here on 20 The Countdown Magazine from Chandler Moore. It's called God, I'm Just Grateful. Well, this guy is such a planner. He's already announced his 2027 Hits Deep Tour artists. They're joining him: Jeremy Camp, Seth Schleeder, and Katie Nicole, along with Toby Mac, of course.

0: is Toby Mac, and he is back at number 8 this week with Lord It Feels Good on 20 The Countdown magazine. You know, something else that feels good is that I was reminded this week that this marks the 7th year that I became the host of 20 The Countdown magazine, and honestly, it still feels a little hard to believe for me. Now, this story actually began long before I even sat behind this microphone. John Rivers, he started The Countdown back in 1985 after feeling called by God to create a weekly show celebrating Christian music. Then in 1998, John met this kid fresh out of high school working at a radio station here in Dallas called KLTY, and that kid happened to be me. Now, John, he gave me the opportunity to produce his morning show back then, and over the next several years, he taught me so much about radio, Christian music, and what it means to use both of those things to encourage people. We stayed close throughout the years, and when John retired back in 2019, he trusted me to carry on this show that he started more than 3 decades earlier. Now, somehow, 7 years have just flown past. I don't even know how it happened. Now, hosting this show has been especially meaningful to me because Christian music, it's always been woven through so much of my life. I actually met my wife, Christy, at a Christian music industry conference 26 years ago, and as we raised our kids, this music was always playing in our home, in the car, and pretty much anywhere life took us. These songs have been part of our family through the good seasons and the hard ones. Wow. You know, every week, though, I get to share this same music with you, and the fact that this show is heard on more than 1,200 radio stations around the world, it still blows my mind. When I hear someone listening in Uganda or Australia or the United Kingdom or somewhere else thousands of miles away from me, it never feels ordinary. So thank you for allowing me to be a part of your weekend for the past 7 years, and thank you to John Rivers there for trusting me with something he built and loved so much. And thank you, God, for continuing to use this show and these songs to reach people around the world. It truly is an honor to be here with you every week, and I'm incredibly grateful that I get to keep doing it with you.
1: Have you ever thought, I'd love to do something great with my life? Or you might be questioning, how can I start making a difference in my world today?
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0: Well, if you're curious what the longest running song on this weekend's countdown at 23 weeks, well, you found it. It's this one from Jamie McDonald called Ain't No Way.

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1: Hey, I'm John Reddick, and I want to tell you a little bit about my new song, Holding On, Praise God. We all find ourselves in these spaces where we want to give God our entire hearts, and these obstacles are sometimes in the way, and it's hard, it's heavy, it's complicated. But we still serve a God who's big enough and strong enough and able enough to be able to hold these things that we're struggling holding. So that's what this song is. This song is us handing over these things to God and remembering that God is holding on to us. So we honor Him, we love Him, we worship Him, we praise God.

0: That is John Reddick, and he's moving up one to number six with Holding On, Praise God, on 20 The Countdown Magazine. I mean, that song is powerful, isn't it? I think it gets me going here. Well, we've been talking about 20 being a family today. It's kind of been our theme, but I hope you'll make it a habit to check in with us every week. But you don't have to wait until the weekend to stay connected to us. You can do a lot of cool things. 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It's a great way to keep up with what's happening on The Countdown. You can see the latest artist news. You can make sure you don't miss anything on the show. You can also follow 20 on Facebook or on Instagram. We're always sharing music, videos, stories, and some fun behind-the-scenes moments throughout the week. And don't just follow along quietly. Leave us a comment. Send us a message there as a DM, or tell us what songs you are loving right now. I really enjoy hearing who's listening and where you're listening from, so let's keep that conversation going all week long. Don't be shy. Reach out and say hello.
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6: I was standing on a football field, whistle around my neck, cap on my head, surrounded by a group of noisy children, when I was struck by the alarming thought that I didn't want to do this anymore. Satisfying as it had been for 4 years, an uncomfortable itch told me I wasn't born to be a sports teacher. God, what am I here for? Have you ever asked yourself that question? What am I going to be when I grow up? Except maybe you have grown up and you're still asking it. It's a brave question. Asking it means listening for God's answer, and hearing His answer may mean changes and sacrifices we don't want to make. But God says that we are His workmanship, created for good things He has prepared in advance for us to do. We will flourish as we follow His plan for our lives. My prayer on the football field was answered that day, eventually leading me away from sports teaching into a career that was better than I could have ever imagined. The sacrifices were well worth it. What are you going to be when you grow up? This is Tanya Harris of GodConversations.com.
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0: it is Matt Maher. He's back at number 5 again this week here on 20 with Gonna Be Alright. Well, now it's time to announce our winning future fan favorite song from last week. And you might remember those two incredible songs I played for you. One was from Ann Wilson called Who I Am to You, and the other from Brandon Lake called How Good God Is. Well, we tallied up all the votes there on the website, and it was a really great little competition going on there for a while. But it looks like Ann Wilson got it. Here she is singing Who I Am to You. 20 The Countdown Magazine.
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2: 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And lately it's been sounding like the truth. Sowing seeds of doubt up in my head. But those seeds of doubt ain't ever growing roots.

was Ann Wilson. That's the winning Future fan favorite song from last weekend. It's called Who I Am to You here on 20 The Countdown Magazine. And let me just tell you, if you're sad because you maybe voted for Brandon Lake, don't be sad too much longer. I'm not going to give too much away. But we are going to get right back into our Future fan favorite because we have two new songs that I can't wait for you to hear and vote on this week. Our first one up for the Future fan favorite, this is from Ryan Kennedy. It is called Be My. Listen to a sample of it.

was Ryan Kennedy with our first clip for the future fan favorite. It's called Be My. Your next one's from Natalie Lane. This is her new one called Still Running to You. This is

0: Natalie Lane with a new one called Still Running to You. The song before that was from Ryan Kennedy called Be My. Those are this week's picks for the future fan favorites. Go vote on them.
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0: It is Josiah Queen. He's dropping down to number 4 this week here on 20 The Countdown magazine. That's his song called Demons. You know, he just announced that his first arena headlining tour called The Damascus Road is coming up in spring of 2027. So proud of him. It's been so cool just watching him grow up, you know, right before our eyes. And speaking of growing up, I mean, we've been continuing with our family theme today, and I have this sweet voicemail from our friends, the Logsdon family. Listen to this.
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4: Hi, I'm Dudley Anderson. A story is told of a man who was engaged in his morning quiet time under a tree whose roots stretched out over a riverbank. He noticed that the river was rising and a scorpion caught in the tree's roots was about to drown. So he reached out to free the scorpion, but each time he did so, the scorpion would strike him back. A passerby said, "Don't you know that it's in the scorpion's nature to want to sting?" The man replied, "That may well be, but I must change my nature to save, though the scorpion does not change its nature to sting." Scripture tells us that love covers a multitude of sins. If you're facing abuse or ridicule today, be encouraged to show God's love, his nature, to your abuser. Be still before God and wait patiently for his deliverance. Even in the fray, God has a purpose for you if you acknowledge him. God Tracking is revealing God's nature even when you're abused. More at godtracker.co.uk.
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0: Well, all show long, I've been teasing a surprise debut hitting our chart this week, and we have finally reached it. Brandon Lake has already appeared on today's countdown at number 20 with The Author, but now he is back with a second song. That alone is pretty impressive, but here's what really caught me off guard. This next song is making its countdown debut all the way up here at number 3. I honestly can't remember the last time, if ever, we had a brand new song enter the countdown this high. It's one of those rare chart moments that made me stop and take a double take. I'm glad that you're here with me as we experience it together, though. But before we hear it, here's Brandon Lake to share the story behind How Good God Is.
5: Hey, y'all, it's Brandon Lake, and I'm so excited about this new song called How Good God Is. And when we wrote this song, I got together like any other day with some of my friends, and I had just been singing that, and, you know, I never would have ever known how good God is. So we just started to unpack it. What are those things in life? Let's really talk about the honest ones. God, thank you for the fires that forged me with faith. Thank you for even the anger that it forced me to pray. And so I hope as you hear this song, you can look at those circumstances in your life and that it pushes you towards God.
0: Making an incredible debut here at number 3, here is Brandon Lake with a new one called How Good God Is on 20. Number 3.

That is Brandon Lake debuting at number 3 with a brand new one called How Good God Is on 20 The Countdown magazine. That's pretty amazing. Here's Micah Tyler up next with his song Perfect.

0: perfectly.
1: That is Micah Tyler. He is at number two this time after climbing up a spot with his song Perfectly on 20 The Countdown magazine.
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1: 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And if you've made it this far on the countdown, then you want to stick around till the end, of course. But that is coming up for you here next.
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3: One thing I've discovered about God is that He likes to break the mold. He doesn't always follow the well-trodden path, the normal way. The God who created order and pattern freely changes it. In His quirky, creative way, He seems to enjoy bending the rules and disturbing the formulas we feel so comfortable with. I'm not speaking of long-established standards of morality or truth. I'm talking about our cultures and stereotypes, old traditions and methods, the way we do things around here. Think of it. God chooses a weak nation to overcome the strong. He chooses the youngest of the family to lead the eldest, the foolish things of the world to confound the wise. He likes to reverse the order and turn things upside down. He works differently. He has His reasons. Perhaps it's due to our need to rely on Him. Perhaps it's because when we rely on what has worked before, we only need ourselves. When we partner with God, we live in a different way. Be ready to innovate and change, to stretch and do things differently to what you've planned. His ways are not normal, and neither should we be. This is Tanya Harris of GodConversations.com.
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1: 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Here they are singing It Really Is Amazing Grace.

0: That's the number one song in Christian music for a fifth week in a row. It's Phil Wickham and Crowder with It Really Is Amazing Grace here on 20 The Countdown Magazine. Well, what a week it's been, from celebrating 7 years together to one of the highest debuts I can ever remember hitting our chart. But thank you for making 20 a part of your weekend. I hope you'll make plans to come back next week and see how it all changes, because you know it always does. 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We have a complete chart up for you there and ways to reach out and say hello. I'm William Ryan III, and I will talk to you again next time. 20 The Countdown Magazine.
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3: Can you imagine a game without rules? What if anyone could just make up his own rules as he went along? There would be as many rules as there would be players, and the game wouldn't be fun anymore. And in the game of being a Christian, there are rules too. There are the Ten Commandments and the Sermon on the Mount. But the trouble is, nobody can live up to them. You haven't loved the Lord your God with all your heart and all your soul and all your mind. I haven't. You haven't either. We've come short of God's requirements. We're short of what God says you have to get to heaven. I don't have it. It has to be provided for me, and that's what Christ did on the cross. He provided a righteousness and a goodness for me that I normally do not have.
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4: Welcome to a special edition of Classic Christian Gold. I'm Jim Chanel. In the next hour, we'll hear the top 12 hits from a group that was formed in 1982 in Nashville, Tennessee, a group that was named by then lead singer Steve Green. Members of this group came from the Bill Gaither Trio's touring band and also from studio musicians in Nashville, Tennessee. This group released 13 albums but never won a Dove Award, even though we count 10 number one hits in their 15-year ministry. The group is Whiteheart. Of course, our purpose is to lift up the name above all names. His name is Jesus. To lead off at number 12, Whiteheart and Over Me from 1990 on Classic Christian Gold.

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From 1993 on Classic Christian Gold, I'm Jim Janelle. And when you finally learn the truth about life and eternity, you will hold the banner high and pass the flame of eternal life on and on and on and on and on. 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

White Hart number 10 on Classic Christian Gold. I'm Jim Chanel. You know, 2,000 years ago, Jesus walked the Via Dolorosa, was beaten, spat upon, had a crown of thorns put on his head, hung on the cross as payment for our sins once and for all. It's not his will that anyone perish. 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

White Heart number 9 from 1994 on Classic Christian Gold. I'm Jim Janelle, counting down the top 12 White Heart songs of all time. Isaiah chapter number 40 says it best. He gives power to the faint, and to those who have no might, he increases strength. Even the young shall faint and be weary, and the young men shall utterly fall. But they that wait upon the Lord shall renew their strength. They shall mount up with wings like eagles. They shall run and not be weary, and they shall walk and not faint. Here's White Heart, number 8 from 1987 on Classic Christian

0: White Heart number 7 from 1991 on Classic Christian Gold. I'm Jim Chanel. Coming up, the top 6 White Heart songs of all time, including their longest hit, a couple of songs about his return, a great song about forgiveness, and a song about the Great Commission. It's all coming up right here on Classic Christian Gold.
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White Hart. On Classic Christian Gold, I'm Jim Chanel. For the Lord himself would descend from heaven with a voice and a shout and the voice of the archangel and with the trumpet of God. They shall see the Son of Man coming in the clouds of heaven with power and

great glory. Behold, he is coming with the clouds, and every eye will see him, even those who pierced him. He is returning. White Heart, number 5, from 1983, on Classic Christian Gold. And we started the set with White Heart from 1989 at number 6. And the countdown does continue at number 4 from 1992. Just Say the Word. 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

White Heart number 4 from 1992 on Classic Christian Gold. I'm Jim Chanel, counting down the top 12 White Heart songs of all time. You know, he is coming back, just as he said he would. And Jesus would never lie. Never, never, ever. The signs are lining up. Are you ready? He is coming back. Here's White Heart number 3 from 1987 on Classic Christian Gold.

White Heart, number three on Classic Christian Gold. I'm Jim Chanel. At number two, one of my all-time favorite songs. They asked Jesus, how many times should we forgive? 7 times? And he answered, 70 times 7. As you have been forgiven, you must forgive. Love this song. Number two on Classic Christian Gold.

That's White Heart number 2 from 1986 on Classic Christian Gold. I am Jim Chanel. You know, Jesus said it best in John 14, verse number 6. I am the way, the truth, and the life. No man comes unto the Father but by me. And Romans 3, verse 23 says, all have sinned, you have sinned, so have I, and come short of the glory of God. And Romans 5, verse number 8 sums it up. While we were yet sinners, Jesus died for us. Amen. You can be forgiven, no matter what you've ever said or ever done. To know for sure that you're going to heaven, based on God's word, the Bible, just ask Jesus to come into your heart, into your life, and accept what he did on the cross 2,000 years ago as payment for your sins. It's the most important decision you'll ever make in your entire lifetime. If you do that, let us know. We'll send you a booklet to get you going in your walk with Jesus. We'll even send you a Bible if you say, hey, I need a Bible. Our address is Classic Christian Gold, P.O. 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Or tell us your story. 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Box 9191, Naples, Florida, U.S. of A, 34101. Bend your knee and bow your heart at the foot of the cross. And let Jesus shed precious, perfect, innocent blood drip down and cover your sins. Amen and amen. Now it's time for the number one White Heart song of all time. It's from 1984. A song about the Great Commission and who we as Christians represent. We are his hands. We are his eyes. We are his feet. We are his voice. Share as he would share. And remember, no matter what happens, if God be for us, who could possibly stand against us? We have victory in Jesus on Classic Christian Gold.

0: Welcome to Revive with me, Jared Cooper, bringing you the most inspiring teaching from Revive Church services and missions around the world. Today, we continue our series on being revived, and we're looking at the subject of the fact that the Holy Spirit moving in our lives can do unusual things, and we want to begin to understand some of those unusual things so God can begin to move powerfully in revival in and around us. So last week I spoke about the outpouring of the Holy Spirit. I'm going to kind of continue talking about that today. That we are a church that passionately believes that God is moving and moves among us in powerful ways. When you get saved, it's not just, okay, legally as it were before God, my sins are forgiven. I get a ticket to heaven when I die. Some would say that's the gospel. It's so much more than that. When you get saved, yes, your sins are forgiven. Yes, you're going to know God for eternity. But here's the wonderful thing. He comes and lives in all of his presence in your life today. He comes and moves. And in fact, Jesus, you say it when you pray the Our Father. You pray, your kingdom come, your will be done on earth, this little bit of earth, this little world that I live in, my home, my workplace, school, where I live and work out my life can become a little bit of heaven. Yeah. It's a little bit like we were unclean temples, but the fact that Jesus died on the cross 2,000 years ago, he took the punishment for all of mankind to make us clean. But the whole point of it is not just, oh, well, bully for me, I'm now clean. It's right, you're a clean temple. My glory can come and dwell in you. You can experience me. Jesus used phrases like this, my peace I give to you. He used phrases like this, wait, because there's going to come a gift from heaven that will empower you to tell people about Jesus across the earth. There's going to come a Holy Spirit that fills you, that sanctifies you, makes you holy, helps you to live at a higher level than you could on your own. You're going to know the grace of God. Literally, that means the empowering presence of heaven. You're just like me. Without God, we don't like praying. Don't pretend you do. God helps us to pray. God helps us to understand his word. God helps us to live for him. God helps us to rise above things. Who knows this? Your wants change as you grow in God. Yes. Because God comes and fills you. And he's holy. Now, that's not miserable. Holy does not mean miserable. Okay, stop there a minute. Holy does not mean miserable. Holy means filled with joy and peace and fun. The Bible says that Jesus was anointed with joy above his companions, meaning if you wanted to find out in that crowd which one was Jesus, look for the one that laughed the most. Sorry, I'll say that for the other people. Look for the one that laughed the most. Now you've all got me in the room, all right? You've all got me. Jesus was joyful. He told the best jokes. He was the one jigging a little dance. He was the one with a big smile on his face. He lit up the room when he walked in. Not, oh, you really shouldn't be doing that. He was the one that walked in and said, here's what we should be doing. Here's life in all of its fullness. And so it's about God coming and living among us and being in our hearts. And things change. Doesn't mean we don't go through difficult times, but even through the shadow of the valley, of the shadow of death, those difficult seasons, we go, you know what? Even in that most difficult time, I felt like he was right there. Yeah. And yes, I'd rather he took it away, but no, he took me through it instead. Yes. And actually, like a father takes a son through stuff. We were somewhere, you don't need to know where, with Zach yesterday, and I was sat across the coffee shop from where the counter was, and I got my drink, and he'd been to the loo, so he arrived late at the table. So it was great to go, right, Zach, there's some money. I'll watch you. You go to the counter, but I'm right there. And it's just like that in life. We need to go through stuff, but Daddy's right there. Yeah. And every now and then he'd look over my shoulder. Am I doing it right? Am I stood in the right place? And I'm like, yep, remember your manners. And God says, do you remember your manners? And, you know, but he's growing us up, but he's always right there. Yeah. It's really useful being omnipresent. He's everywhere all at the same time, which also means he has to watch every terrible movie that's ever been made. But it does mean he's always with you. Amen. Isn't God good? And so we're looking at how he does that and how very real that can be. We're not talking theory. This isn't the kind of church where you get the theory. Here's my little question that I'm posing to you this morning. Your religion, I'll use that word. Sometimes we use the word religion in a slightly insulting way in a church like this. You know, there's very good sides to the concept of religion, but we think more of relationship. But let me use that word, your connection with God. Call it religious or relationship, doesn't matter. I want to ask you about two words. Which one sums up your walk with God? Museum or manifestation? Museum. I've got God all tidily in a glass box. In other words, it's about nodding to great historic truths. It's like having the Magna Carta on the wall. God's over there. He's in this dusty, crusty place where I can admire truth. And yes, sometimes it's amazing, but I'm admiring truth. Then the book of 1 Corinthians chapter 12 uses a phrase like this, but the Holy Spirit, God, gives the manifestation of his Spirit for the common good. In other words, God doesn't just operate on the inside. He shows himself to be very real. Healing lives, changing lives, clearing debt, sorting out our minds, sorting out our marriages, helping us with our children. It's God revealed. What sums up your religion? Museum? I just want him tidy. It is great historic truth that I can admire, and that's where I want it to be. But not for a moment do I want me to get even remotely unrespectable. I just made that up, didn't I? That's not a word. Should we make a new word today? Everybody say it. Unrespectable. If you know what I mean, good for you, because I don't. But anyway, let's move on. Museum or manifestation? In other words, is God revealing himself in your world, or is he just a fridge magnet, a truth on a wall? If you want to ride the wave of this church, we're very biblical about this. God is not a fridge magnet. It is not truth on a wall. It is living truth in my heart. And if you're anything like me, we all start out rotten, but he's taking me from glory to glory, making me better and better, changing my actual wants. We don't have to pretend that we don't want sinful stuff. We're all working through God changing our wants and helping us to grow in him and growing into better and more glorious and more joy-filled people with his assistance. And he does it by the outpouring of his Holy Spirit in our lives. And that's what we looked at last week. I started with a story of Vicky and I in San Francisco, and I was ministering to a group there, and they had kept saying nothing ever happens around here. Then I realized halfway through the week why that was. They hadn't been filled with the Holy Spirit. In other words, they'd had their sins forgiven, got the ticket to heaven, but not said, God, will you come and live in my life now by the power of your Holy Spirit, which is what the Bible promises. And of course, by the end of the week, stuff started to happen. So their testimony wasn't anymore, nothing ever happens around here. And how does God do that? Well, we saw that God does it by filling us with his Holy Spirit and taking us in ever-increasing degrees of glory. 2 Corinthians 3:18 says, by his Holy Spirit. So it's by the work of the Holy Spirit in our lives that we grow and grow in him. Amen? So I want to continue talking a little bit about that, and might be a little bit of a different talk this morning, but that's okay. And this is one of the key verses that I used last week to sum up really how I think church should feel. And this is the story of Jacob. Jacob, he's on the run, basically, and he's sleeping out in the desert, and he has his incredible dream in the middle of the night of angels ascending and descending. It's the bit where you get the phrase Jacob's ladder from. It's a ladder in his dream. And God spoke to him in the dream, and it was very real. It was more than a dream. He encountered God in the night. And it says here, verse 16, it's Genesis 28, 16 and 17. When Jacob awoke from his sleep, he thought, surely the Lord is in this place. And I was not aware of it. It just looked like a cinema, just looked like a desert, a cinema, a church building. But actually, wow, it was more than songs and seats. God was there. I hope you sensed that this morning. He was afraid. Look at that response to actually realizing God's real. He's not a museum. He's not a fridge magnet. He's actually in the room. God's here right now. There are angels in this room right now. Some in our hearts will go, you know, I can sense something. He was afraid and said, how awesome is this place? This is what I think church should be like. This is none other than the house of God. That's why I say it's what the church should be like. It's the house of God, the gate of heaven. And it says he called that place Bethel, which means the house of God. We're the house of God. What does that mean? Well, we should be the gate of heaven, where God creaks open the door when we gather. And even when we're in our homes praying, God creaks open the door, and it is on earth as it is in heaven. We go, God was in that place. There's a lovely verse in 1 Corinthians, I think it's 14. And the Apostle Paul is talking about what church worship should be like. And he says, you know, when people that don't know God walk in among you and you're all there, and he says, prophesying, that means talking about heavenly things from God's perspective. It says, unbelievers, they should fall down and go, God is in this place. Yeah. Just like that verse. God is in this place. That's what church should be like. And so we're seeking to be that together. Is that okay? I remember being in a church, a beautiful Anglican church. Vicky and I visited it. I won't tell you where it was, but it's a beautiful church. We walked in and it had this verse over the altar as you go through to the altar. And it had this verse: how awesome is this place? This is none other than the house of God. It's the gate of heaven, you know, over the big arch as you walk through to the altar area. How awesome is this place? This is none other than the house of God. It's the gate of heaven. And there I saw a sign saying, closed for services soon. And something just hit my heart that the gate of heaven was closing soon. I thought, what a loss that we become museums, because actually it was written on the wall, but perhaps it wasn't in hearts anymore. And when it's written on a wall like a museum and it's no longer in hearts, we're in trouble, church. When it's written on your wall, the Bible's sitting there getting dusty on your shelf, to use the common analogy, because really the place is getting dusty is in our hearts, right? It's kind of on the shelf, but we're not alive to God anymore. I hope I'm the kind of pastor that helps you to realize, listen, wherever you're at, God can be alive to you. His grace is much greater than you ever imagined. Don't get caught up in the distraction of your own failure or the busyness of life. Understand this: God loves you. He died not just to forgive you, but to know you today in all of his power. Let us never become a place that's, well, the gate of heaven is closing. God's no longer around. Museum or manifestation? Which is it going to be? Now, this comes with difficult areas. It's like it says, Jacob was afraid. Let me go to the New Testament and talk about some of that fear and some of the difficulty. Hopefully I can address a few of those this morning. Some of the difficulty, the fact that we expect God to be here among us. Is that okay? This is Acts chapter 2. And I actually got you to read out some of these words with us last week, but I never went into addressing what that was about. But we're going to do that a little bit this morning. In Acts chapter 2, when the Holy Spirit is poured out, so Jesus has died, the church is now gathered, there's 120 of them, and they're praying, and Jesus has said, wait for the gift of my Holy Spirit to come. Then the Holy Spirit comes. Now that's all lovely in theory, isn't it? But guess what? It actually got quite scary. And so here I am, 2,000 years later, talking to a group gathered in a cinema about the fact that, well, if this is real, if this Bible really is God, then we need to experience what they experienced in the Bible. That's quite reasonable, don't you think? And not have a theoretical fridge magnet religion. Well, here's what happened in the Bible. It says a crowd came together in bewilderment. Say bewilderment. Utterly amazed they were. It says they were amazed and perplexed. I love the word perplexed. They asked one another, and this is really good. I don't like church too tidy. It's probably just man if everything that we do is understandable. But if this concept of God, you know, God who is, can we say, it's a poor way to say it, but billions of years old. If everything that goes on is just perfectly understandable by us, then I would say you're not meeting God. You're probably meeting just a fairly intelligent person. But if we're meeting God, then we should really go, what does that mean? That's amazing. That's perplexing. I mean, here I am. I've been alive 46 years. I have 46 years of experience. I've got all the books I've read, all the learning I've done. And thank God for Wikipedia. But God is God. And I'm saying that he is going to fill us. Of course we're going to go, what does that mean? I'm bewildered. I'm perplexed. I'm utterly amazed. I'm meeting God. Right? Some, however, and here's the other bit that we really don't like. Some made fun. They were probably quite religious ones too. Probably the Pharisees going, oh, they all look a bit nuts. Look what they said, they've had too much wine because they looked a little drunk, looked a bit overwhelmed by the power of God. And then if we carry on through Acts 2 and then on into the rest of Acts, just a few lines from this. Look at this. Here's church when God's actually in it. It says, everyone was filled with awe. Now, some versions in the original actually says it's the fear kind of awe. It's not just, wow, that was amazing, but oh boy, God's here. At the many wonders and signs performed by the apostles, greatly disturbed. Everybody say disturbed. Everybody say, I'm disturbed. I mean, can you imagine? Just work with me. I really don't like playing at religion. You're sat in a room with six friends and God walks in the room. I mean, God walks in the room. What are you going to be? Disturbed. Because we're talking about the real thing here. Actually, we're talking about getting to know someone who is with us today. God walked in the room. Yeah, it's going to be disturbing. It says the place was shaken. Great fear seized the whole church. No one else dared join them, it said, but they kept growing. So that's a nice tension, a dichotomy there. No one else dared join them. They were highly regarded. There's something about a church that has God moving among them. It's powerful. Here's the difficulty with God moving among us in ways like this. Listen to this verse. 1 Corinthians 2:14 says this. Listen. The person without the Spirit does not accept the things that come from the Spirit of God, but considers them foolishness. This is a really good test for how we respond to the things of the Spirit. The person without the Spirit does not accept the things that come from the Spirit, but considers them foolishness. So listen, some are going to make fun of you. Why? Because they just don't get it. Yeah. Now, here's why. Have you ever had this problem? You're looking for your glasses. Work with me. I can't find my glasses. What's the problem there? I can't see to find them. Anybody? Here's the thing of the Holy Spirit. We're looking for our glasses. In other words, I can't see it till I've got him, but I can't have him till I can see him. Got a problem. What does that mean? It means your logical mind isn't going to get you there. At some point, hunger and faith have to take over and go, okay, I really don't get it, but I need the Holy Spirit. Because only when you have him can you understand him. Because the person without the Spirit does not accept the things of the Spirit. So listen, if you're struggling with the concept of God moving among a church or in your life, I would say, don't worry. It is just like looking for your glasses. You won't really get it until you start to walk with him. It's like learning to drive. Really hard to explain, isn't it? I'm explaining learning to drive this morning. You can try to explain it, but actually until you drive, you never really get it. Do you know what I mean by that? It's like learning to lead. You never really understand it till you're in leadership. You can explain it all you want to, but it's how it feels is the big piece. It's like that with being filled with the Holy Spirit. Really hard to explain. But once the Spirit of God touches your heart, something inside you starts a journey that goes, ah, I get it. Somehow, in a mysterious way, God's Spirit is filling me and I'm walking with him. So then all kinds of unusual signs and wonders begin to take place. And it says that there are signs on the earth below. It says in Acts 2:19, so there's all sorts of signs. Everybody say signs. Signs, literally, I love my God at work sign, don't you? If God is real and he touches our lives, then there are often, the Bible says, signs that he is moving that are a little bit unusual. Now, just in the book of Acts, we've got things like the sound of a violent wind. We can do without that one, can't we, really? The sound of a violent wind, tongues of fire moving and came to rest on every head, it said. They all began to speak in tongues. I noticed Chris speaking in tongues this morning down the microphone. They looked as if they were drunk. But if you go through the rest of the book of Acts, that top bit's just Acts 2 on its own, you get buildings that shake. People fall into trances. People disappear. Crowds healed by shadows. Literally, as Peter walked down the street, his shadow was healing the sick. Angels speaking to people. People falling to the ground. The Holy Spirit falls while someone is preaching. Scales fell from Saul, who became Paul's eyes. Unusual. Everybody say unusual. It's unusual. And it's just signs that God is moving. What happens? A sign is literally a distinguishing mark. An unusual occurrence, something that transcends the normal course of nature. They're just signs saying, God's doing something here. Now, let me touch on one sign this morning, and then we're going to go into why God moves in our lives in this way. Let me touch on one sign, and it's this. I want to just explain for a few moments why people feel overwhelmed by the Holy Spirit. Why some tremble when God moves. I've been reading a bit of history today. They use words like swoon. Isn't swoon a good word that we don't use enough? Swoon. People swoon and faint in the presence of God. I'll read you some accounts in a little bit. But even just through the pages of the Bible, I want to show you where people, when touched by the Holy Spirit, actually physically react. I don't, as I read it and I look through history, don't think God makes people do things so much. It's more when God moves, like sticking your finger in the electric socket, you feel something and it's like, whoa, that's very real. I remember watching a documentary about the tsunami in Tacloban in the Philippines. And there was a guy that was helping people in a hotel, and the hotel got flooded, and they were down helping older people out from the ground floor, which was now flooded. And he said, we were walking around and suddenly we felt this really strong tingle, and it was getting stronger and stronger, and we realized the water was electrified. Listen, when God is around, you start to feel it. I remember a couple of girls at the back of one of our meetings going, can you feel that tingle? Yeah, I can feel it. What? That's really weird. What's that tingle I can feel? I was at the back near them, and they walked outside. I don't know what they said, but then they walked back in and they said, oh, it's come back again. If this really is a place, like Jesus said, where two or three are gathered in my name, God is there among them. If that's real, then many people will feel something and sense something and go, what's going on? It happened in the Bible too. In 2 Chronicles 5:14, it says, the priest could not remain standing to minister because of the cloud, for the glory of the Lord filled the temple. 1 Samuel 19, it says, the Spirit of God came upon Saul. He took off his royal robes and prophesied before Samuel and lay down all that day and night. Daniel 10:10, it says, a hand touched me. That's a spiritual hand. It wasn't a person if you read the whole story. A hand touched me and set me unsteadily on my hands and knees. John 18, when Jesus said, I am he, they drew back and fell to the ground. Revelation 1:17, when I saw him, I fell at his feet as though dead. Exodus 19, verse 6, everyone in the camp trembled. Ezekiel 1, when I saw God, I fell face down. 6 times in the book of Ezekiel, Ezekiel falls face down. Daniel 10, I fell into a deep sleep with my face to the ground. I've done that in many a prayer meeting. Anybody else? When God is in the room, sometimes, just sometimes, things happen. I remember being in South Africa once. I went to this church that I've been trying to go to for a while. It was a little place, and they'd been inviting me for about 2 years, but I could never fit it. It's when I was an itinerant, and I used to go to South Africa a lot, and I never managed to fit it in. So literally, they'd been asking me for 2 or 3 years, and I finally got to this church, set up my keyboard, and we got to the start of the meeting, and I touched the keyboard, because I used to be a worship leader. I touched the keyboard to start leading them in worship. And as my hands touched the keyboard, the Spirit of God fell on me and I was struck dumb. And in fact, I just felt the presence of God so strongly on me, my head hit the keyboard. I sat like this. Now, I'm thinking, oh, I can really feel the lovely, powerful presence of God. But also there's another bit of my head going, you're supposed to be singing, you idiot. What are you doing? But I'm thinking, but I can feel God in the room. And so I sat there and I still had my fingers on the notes and my head on the piano. I thought, oh, I just want to be in the presence of God. I didn't want to move. I could have forced myself up, but I didn't want to move. And then slowly, after a while, I looked up and one by one, people were falling off their seats to their knees as the presence of God just filled this little church. What it is to be overwhelmed by God, museum or manifestation? I watched a little bit again of there's a little video on YouTube about you, Chris, and it's titled Drummer Boy Hit by the Holy Spirit or something like that. And it's about one of the series of meetings we had at probably 2011. And it's been seen nearly 80,000 times now on YouTube, Chris. You're really famous. I don't even know who put it there, but sorry. So you can go watch it after Drummer Boy Hit by the Holy Spirit. Let's make it to 90,000 by the end of the week. But Chris was really overwhelmed by the Spirit of God. I remember, actually, he's completely useless. He's not got much better since. No. Only in the Holy Spirit. No, actually, why I'm saying this. Your life changed in that period. I know it wasn't just that meeting that's on the video, because you were meeting God really powerfully in that period. And just one of the things, and it isn't the thing. I almost want to say it so we can forget about it and get on with the real issue. But you were very overwhelmed by the Spirit of God. I remember at the time you looked drunk, you trembled, you felt overwhelmed, you swooned. You old swooner. You swooned quite a bit. But Chris's life was changed. And in fact, you came on staff soon after that because I saw a big transformation in his life. And I knew, well, at the time we were going, we want this guy to lead our youth. And essentially the youth experienced a revival after that point because God did something in his heart. Now, outwardly, you would go, he's trembling and overwhelmed at the presence of God. And the only reason I'm mentioning it this morning, because I think maybe some of you might be newer to this wave and you need to know, it's okay. It doesn't feel bad and you're not forced to. And in fact, it's actually just a reaction to, as you get closer to God, well, we really are talking God here, you're going to feel something.
1: Yeah.
0: If we were approaching a fridge magnet, you just read it and walk away with the information in your head. But we're talking about approaching God, God filling our world. And so it's different. It's powerful. Amen. In that same period, we would have 15-minute staff prayer meetings. I think it was probably on a Monday or a Tuesday morning. And I remember after that weekend of where you're on the video, Chris, I remember going into the staff meeting and there was already somebody, and I walked in and they were lying on the floor. Now, normally we just stand around, pray over a few things that we've got to do that week and then get on with the week's work. It takes about 10, 15 minutes. I walked in that week and there was somebody already lying on the floor because God was sweeping through the church in this way. It was quite remarkable. And this is some of our heritage, and you need to understand that God has breathed upon this church many times in the past. And we want to be a church that's responsive to the Holy Spirit and to how God moves. So I walked into this staff meeting and I saw the person lying on the floor. And the only way I can describe it to you is, well, I fell over too. As soon as I saw them, I was like, oh, and I felt the presence of God. Now, about 4 or 5 other staff members walked in after, and everyone that walked in saw what was happening, felt the Holy Spirit and fell to the floor afterwards. And it just, God breathing over the church. And so, yes, you shake. I remember a couple of ladies joining us from abroad, and they'd listened to our programs on UCB, and because we do a radio program, but we put out the tidy bit in the middle, you know, and we put out the tidy preachers with the fun stories and the scriptures. So they walked in thinking that's what we would be like. And I remember seeing them. They walked into the back of our hall at Bridlington Avenue and stood there at the entrance and just began to shake violently. And they said, "What is this?" I said, "Are you feeling the Holy Spirit?" And they just said to me, "It's not like this on the radio." Because on the radio, you're getting the fridge magnet. But when you walk into the sense of God, we want to be a temple for his presence, not just when we're gathered here, but gathered anywhere, wherever we are. I hope you've enjoyed today's teaching. It's been great to be with you. For further information about our services, conferences, products, gap year programs, and online courses, visit revivechurch.co.uk. A copy of this program can also be ordered by quoting the number 011. We'd love to hear from you if you've been encouraged in any way.

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1: Hello there and welcome along to Planet Sport Football Africa, a passion for sport production where we look at African football, what's happening around the continent and what African players are doing overseas. I'm Steve Vickers in Harare, Zimbabwe, joined by Piers Edwards and by Stuart Weir. This week we take a look at the nominees for the Ballon d'Or with plenty of African interest in various categories. Achraf Hakimi and Sadio Mane nominated for the Men's Award, and two African players in the running for the Women's Award, and three for the Goalkeeper and Young Player Awards. Also, we talk about Cote d'Ivoire legend Yaya Toure's first job as a head coach or manager at Slovan Bratislava of Slovakia, who played PSG in the UEFA Champions League this week, as Toure became the first African coach ever in the group stage of the Champions League. And Stuart has some fascinating analysis on how the business of football was the main factor in a high-spending, just-ended transfer window. But let's start with the CAF Champions League, which continues this weekend with first preliminary round second leg matches. There'll be a second qualifying round to get to the group stage. Among the highlights last weekend, debutants from Mauritius, La Cure Waves, produced a notable performance, holding South Africa's Orlando Pirates to a goalless draw, although it will be very tough in the second leg this weekend. The 2025 champions Pyramids of Egypt to beat Kenyan champions Gor Mahia 2-0 in Nairobi, and a five-time champions TP Mazembe of DR Congo had a good away victory, beating Ghana's Medeama by a goal to nil. Simba of Tanzania won 1-0 away to Mighty Wanderers in Malawi. Petro Atletico of Angola also winning 1-0 away to UD Songo of Mozambique, and an away victory for Senegal's Tengeth, a 1-0 away to FC Kanchungo of Guinea-Bissau. And Al Hilal of Sudan won 2-0 away to Aigle Noir of Burundi, looking in a strong position, while Zamalek of Egypt have an away advantage too. They won 2-1 against AS Port in Djibouti. And Aigle du Congo in a CAF club competition for the first time, they beat Rwanda's APR by a goal to nil. So most of the second legs on over this weekend. Well, let's go to the Ballon d'Or as the nominees came out this week, and lots of African interest there in various categories. Morocco's Achraf Hakimi nominated again among 10 PSG players there for the men's award, and Senegal's Sadio Mane made it to the 30-man list as well, while his teammate at Al Nassr in Saudi Arabia, Cristiano Ronaldo, was not picked, Piers.
2: No, he was not, and you can only imagine the awkwardness in the Al Nassr dressing room about that. Ronaldo scored 28 league goals last season, in contrast to Mane's more modest 10, so I'm sure the Portuguese has some questions. Just two African players on the list this year, the third best represented continent, albeit a long way behind Europe. 21 players there. South America had 6 for the record. Central America had 1. Asia and Oceania, none. I must be honest, I was surprised by Mane's inclusion. Yes, he was player of the tournament at AFCON, but you do wonder if Senegal, well, they were champions at the time, would he have received it otherwise?

0: we can tally at a single finals. So I wonder if he's a big enough name for it. But Mane certainly is, let's call it summable for the fact that he didn't walk off one of the few Senegalese players during that infamous AFCON final against Morocco, of course, where Achraf Hakimi didn't cover himself in glory with his antics with Edouard Mendy's goal, towel. But let's focus on his playing ability, which is unmatched anywhere on the continent right now. He's the epitome of consistency for none other than the reigning and two-time European champions, Paris Saint-Germain. And not for nothing is he regularly referred to as the best right-back in the world. There can be no doubt he deserves his spot. And sadly, there's also little doubt that Africa's supporting cast simply didn't do enough this year to join Hakimi and Mane. But there is a new breed knocking on the door, and will the likes of Yann Diamandé, Ismaël Saibari, Ayoub Bouadi and Antoine Semenyo, among others, start being on this list in the future? We can only hope so.
1: Indeed, yes. A 2 out of 30 for Africa, probably not enough in those men's Ballon d'Or nominees. An African presence in the women's nominees too, also in the men's young player and the goalkeeper as well, Piers.
0: Well, let's start with the women's award, a list dominated by Europeans, but which Barbara Bando of Zambia and Malawi's Temwe Chawinga got onto, and rightly so. Both hugely impressive in the NWSL in the United States, where Bando's been scoring for fun as usual. At the recent Women's Africa Cup of Nations, she was joint top scorer with 5, all in the group stages, given Zambia's very narrow and unfortunate elimination. She has Africa's highest ever finish in the Ballon d'Or, 12th, but I do wonder if that might be eclipsed this year by Chawinga, because the Malawian, who plays, of course, for the Scorchers, has been suitably hot, and she lit up WAFCON with her displays, goals and assists, her play right out of the top drawer, and reflecting what she's been doing in the NWSL, where she's been the league's best player for each of the last 2 seasons. And she took that form into WAFCON, where she was top scorer as well. She could easily have been named best player after taking Malawi, the rank outsiders and debutants, of course, to their first ever final. And, of course, along the way, they made history as becoming the first senior side for Malawi to ever qualify for a World Cup, male or female. I really hope she could break into the top 10. As for the young player list, well, 3 of the 10 are African, only Europeans otherwise. So it's the category where the continent has its joint best representation. The players, Morocco's Bouadi, Diamandé of Cote d'Ivoire, Ivory Coast, and Ibrahim Maza of Algeria. And you can have few complaints. Maza lit up the AFCON with his early displays when he became the youngest Algerian to ever score of the Nations Cup when just over 20, and he's also been impressing with Bayer Leverkusen in Germany, where he's becoming increasingly influential. As for Diamandé, wow, what a year. One of the hottest properties in world football on the eve of the World Cup, and a meteoric rise for someone that no one had really ever heard of 18 months ago. He's got a 7-year deal now with Real Madrid after a mega bucks transfer of $150 million, Africa's most expensive player. PSG, Liverpool had also been knocking on his door, all off the back of one real season with Leipzig. He was the young player of the year in Germany. His attacking desire rewarded with 12 goals and 9 assists, all off the wing. And then at the end of the season, he helped Ivory Coast reach the World Cup knockout stage for the first time. So what a year for him. He could well be a contender to get on the podium. It's a fierce competition. Lamine Yamal on the Young Player of the Year award, so too Paul Kubasi. And I wonder just how close Ayoub Bouadi might come. His imperious displays in midfield, first this year for Lille, then majestically for Morocco at the World Cup, and now with City in the Premier League, make a joke of the fact he's just 18. Erling Haaland has already called him a gem, and he's barely been at City for 5 minutes. As for the goalkeeper shortlist, 3 of the 10 also African, and one name just leaps out suitably enough. Vizinho, one of the stories of the World Cup, if not the feel-good story itself. Few gave Cape Verde a chance in a group also involving former world champions in Spain and Uruguay, but they didn't lose a game. They had that sensational knockout tie with Argentina, who they ran so close, and so much credit for how far they got has to go to their 40-year-old goalkeeper. So I'm afraid that as much as Yacine Bounou and Edouard Mendy have done well to make the list, their chances of being ranked higher than Vizinha appear slim. He was actually voted into the World Cup's Dream 11 by global fans on FIFA.com, and I'm sure that sort of sentiment means he may well finish ridiculously high for what people would have thought at the beginning of the year.
1: Indeed. Cape Verde's Vizinha, one of the stories deliveries of the year in world football with how well he did at the FIFA World Cup. Now, one story we've been meaning to catch up on for a while is a Cote d'Ivoire legend, Yaya Toure, getting his first job as a head coach or manager, that at Slovan Bratislava of Slovakia, who played Paris Saint-Germain in the Champions League on Wednesday.

0: And very exciting to see Yaya Touré making inroads as a head coach now, Piers.
1: Yes, very much so. And it's a role to which he's bringing his personality. For example, he was incredibly relaxed on Wednesday night in the aftermath of Slovan Bratislava's thumping by PSG 6-1 had ended in Paris, but he was all smiles nonetheless, interacting with PSG players, particularly Ousmane Dembele, who had tormented Slovan, and calling, this was Touré, PSG, a machine in the post-match press conference. I'd like to copy everything about this side. Defence, midfield, attack, they're complete. And so far from being downbeat, he preferred to focus on the positives. He said his players will now understand how good the very best teams are, which PSG, of course, are. Their manager, Luis Enrique, was quick to praise the Ivorian, saying he loved the way Slovan tried to play against the European champions, while also saying he believes Touré has the quality to be a great manager, a ringing endorsement there. Touré also said the game will help Slovan grow and get better, and the key certainly in the Champions League this season will be to improve on their solitary previous showing in the group phase of the competition. That came 2 seasons ago when Slovan were one of only 2 teams to lose all their games in the group, ending up with a goal difference of minus 20. So their clear aim here is avoid defeat and hopefully do better in their remaining 7 games. But they've got some tricky ties: Inter, Lille, Roma, Shakhtar. The most winnable ties seems the clash against group phase debutants LASK, the Austrian. The problem for Touré is that that game is in Austria rather than in Slovakia. Nonetheless, whatever he and his team achieve this year, he's already made history by becoming the first African coach to lead a team in the group phase of the Champions League, which he did by steering Slovan through 3 qualifying rounds. And on the eve of making that history against PSG, of course, he called his feat a bit strange, but on a personal level, really nice. He credited Slovan, who've given him a 3-year contract, for giving him the chance, saying it's not easy, it's very difficult for us, he continued. We have to work 2 to 3 times harder, he was saying, of African coaches, but his standing and considerable feats as a player made the 4-time African player of the year a very different proposition. Of course, he's also got great experience of playing under some top managers, particularly Pep Guardiola, for so long at both City and Barca, where Touré won the Champions League as a player. He also, of course, played under Roberto Mancini at City, and he was the Italian's assistant when Mancini took charge of Saudi Arabia, and this was Touré's last role, even after Mancini departed, prior to taking the Slovan job. So he's put in the hard yards of being an assistant, not just in Saudi Arabia, but in Belgium, England, Ukraine as well, and so it'll be really interesting to see how he gets on. He can get some tips, I suspect, from brother Colo, who had been an assistant under Guardiola as well, but it'll be great to see if he does well. And Slovan have won the last 8 Slovakian championships, so another title is the minimum expectation. Achieving something in Europe, anything, notable results, will be a bonus.
0: Yeah, certainly, and exciting to see Yaya Touré now working as a head coach. Thanks, Piers. That's African football expert Piers Edwards in the UK. This is Planet Sport Football Africa, brought to you by Passion for Sport. And still to come, Stuart looking at the business of football in a very high-spending, just-ended transfer window. 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Well, next on the show, we're going to take a look at the coaching and technical side of things and the difference that data can make, as we're going to hear from a renowned performance analyst, Musi Matlaba. He's from South Africa, and he's worked with Mamelodi Sundowns of South Africa and Al Ahly of Egypt, and also with clubs in the Middle East as a performance analyst. He's rated among the best in the field, and he spoke to Nick Said of the Kasafa podcast about the difference that data can make to the performance of a team. So first of all, Musi Matlaba was asked, what exactly is the role of a performance analyst in football?
2: So I think the name is self-explanatory in the sense that we analyze performance, and that would be the performance either of your own team or of your opponent, the performance of an individual, the performance of a unit, which may be like midfielders, the performance of the team as a whole. And it's basically breaking down whatever circumstances you see in the game into smaller components where you can identify patterns and trends, and then derive insights from that.
3: If we take an example, you might be facing Team A on the weekend. Is it your job then to provide the coaches with information around, to assist them with their tactical planning, but also their team selection?
2: Not necessarily team selection, but I think with the planning. So basically what you would be, I would then be doing is taking maybe the last 5-6 games of the opponent that we're going to play and breaking it down to identify patterns and trends in their game plan. And what you tend to see is maybe against a certain opposition, they play certain ways. Against a different type of opposition, they play different ways. And those findings would then maybe influence the way we train and prepare that week. And to a certain extent, maybe they might influence who the coach wants to play in the starting lineup that week.
3: I mean, it's incredibly interesting because, you know, I think many listeners probably think, you know, coaches set up training sessions, we know that, and you kind of plan for your opponents and whatnot, but the level of detail that you're talking about is really quite extraordinary. Is it mostly interpreting video content, or is there software that you use as well?
2: Yeah, so our starting point would always be video, because human beings, unfortunately, as much as we think we're perfect, we have a lot of flaws. So we have a lack of long-term memory, I guess. If you have 5 games you're trying to remember of an opponent, you wouldn't remember everything you saw. And so video is very important in that. It eliminates bias as well, because what happens in the video is objective. You can't lie about it. And also then it provides us with context. So we use video from the video we derive data, so then we use that in conjunction with each other so that we can then go a little bit deeper to see from a statistical point of view if what we see in the video is corresponds with the data. And then from there we formulate game plans.
3: And are you finding, I mean, quite obviously it must be the case that clubs and I suppose specifically national teams and whatnot are starting to use this kind of technology a lot more, or is there a bit of a resistance as well?
2: Yeah, when I started in 2010, when I first got my internship into the space of analysis, some clubs were really open to embracing technology and using technology, and some were a little bit more resistant because it obviously comes at a cost. And so you'd find clubs would say, I could get maybe an extra player or extra 2 players for the amount that the software and hardware and personnel would cost. And you know, when you bring something new to the space, people always ask, is it going to help me win? It's very difficult to explain to people that, you know, analysis and performance analysis is not a surefire thing that you're going to win because you use it, but we will help make informed decisions, which I think is the most important thing when you look at the amount of cost that goes into running and owning a football club. You know, you don't want to be making decisions based on feelings or based on emotions, but you want informed decisions based on statistics, based on video, coupled with the coaches and technical teams' experience. And so over the couple of years, we've seen more teams embracing it. And funny enough, some teams that are really doing well, you may think are using it. I'm talking national teams and even some clubs you may think are using analysis and data, and you find out they aren't for whatever reasons. But once they get into it, they really start to understand that it goes even beyond the actual pitch, because then it extends into things like contract renewals of players and assessing whether to keep or promote players from academy, things like that.
3: So do you, within a team, say you're working at a club, do you within that team create almost profiles around the players, around their, I guess, their, not just, you know, their performance, but their physical attributes, etc.?
2: Yeah, so the first thing you would do when you're at a club or when you're with a new coach or with a coach is to try and find out what their philosophy is. And that philosophy influences the type of players that the coach prefers or wants for his system to work. So you may find that the fullbacks have to play in a certain way for this philosophy to work. Midfielders have to play in a certain way. Defenders have to play in a certain way. So you might find a coach who prefers defenders who are really good in 1v1 marking, because he might say, we play against a team with one striker. I don't need 2 center backs defending one person. I want one center back to defend, and I want the other center back maybe to push into midfield and press or whatever the case is. So then you'd use data and video to find, in terms of scouting, you'd use that to find center backs who are really good at 1v1 defending. But then on top of that, you might say, yeah, defensively they should do that, but offensively I want defenders who can pass forward and who are comfortable on the ball. And so we'd again then use data. And that would filter down. Maybe you have 20 options of players you want to sign, and that would filter down maybe to end up being two or three options. And then obviously the clubs get involved in terms of negotiating things and whatever. But analysis is key to defining, firstly, what the coach's philosophy is, and then also to keeping track of it. So when you analyze your own team, you would then use analysis to say, coach, this is the philosophy you want. This is how you want our players to play. Here's a video to show whether we are achieving that or not. And if we're not, what could our solutions be to achieve that? And if we are, how do we maintain it and improve on it?
3: You look at teams and players on such a granular level. You know, you've worked in South African PSL, in Egypt, in Saudi Arabia, etc. Are there big differences in terms of how how you are able to interpret data and present it? Or is football just kind of football the world over, and players are players, and it's just maybe slightly different styles?
2: Different countries and the different league that I've worked in, there has been some variations, because some of the leagues that I've worked in, most of the teams may, for example, play with a back five. And that influences how we would then set up against those kind of teams. So if you're doing that regularly or in more than half of your games, then your data and your video and your approach is definitely different in a league where most of the teams are playing with a back four. But what I've seen as well is that some of the countries we've gone to were not so keen or so clued up on it. And once we brought that in, they started seeing the value of it. And you had players coming and asking for profiles of the opponent they're going to face. You'd have a right back coming and saying, listen, I want to see the wingers of this opposition so that I'm prepared mentally.
0: So that is Musi Matlaba. He's a highly renowned football performance analyst. He was talking there about the difference that data makes in terms of performance, and talking there to the CASAFA podcast. Well, next here on Planet Sport, Football Africa, brought to you by Passion for Sport. Let's go to our European football expert, Stuart Weir, in the UK. And the transfer window was a very, very high-spending one, ending last week. And Stuart, you got some really interesting insights in how the business of football and balancing the books drove a lot of the moves there.
4: Well, by the time the window closed, Premier League clubs had spent a record $4.3 billion. Okay, taking into account money received, it was a net spend of $1.6 billion. The biggest spending clubs were Chelsea, Tottenham and Manchester City, all spending over $400 million. And some people have asked the question, how can Manchester City spend that amount of money if they're already under investigation for financial malpractice? But it's above my pay grade, Steve. Although, again, you could say that those three clubs' net spending was a lot less given the players that they shipped out. The number of transfers in total by Premier League clubs was 154. I mean, comparing that to the major leagues in Europe, it was fairly similar. Spain, Italy, Germany, France, the number of signings there was between 128 and 220. But the finances were completely different. French clubs finished up with a profit of $700 million. Germany more or less broke even. Italy had a net spend of half a billion, but you know, less than half the figure for the Premier League. And how do we explain the gigantic sums of money the Premier League clubs are spending? I mean, look at Ipswich, Coventry, Hull City, the three promoted clubs. All of them spent in excess of $135 million. But that sum actually equates to their guaranteed television income during this coming season. Because watching Premier League football on television in England is very expensive. You need three separate subscriptions. I know, because I pay for them. In addition, there is the current overseas income for TV rights for the Premier League is nearly $3 billion. No other league in the world can match the income of the Premier League, and therefore no other league can match the spending power of Premier League clubs. I mean, Hull City spent more in the transfer window than Barcelona. In fact, Sunderland and Bournemouth are the only two clubs to spend less than $100 million. I mean, Other factors that help to explain it is that there are 6 English clubs playing in the Champions League, 9 in European competitions. And a successful run in the Champions League will bring you in something like $250 million. Another factor is that with 9 new managers in the Premier League, more than any other previous season, managers now want players who fit the tactics and style of play. So they're recruiting a lot of new players. Let me give you 2 examples. Since Enzo Maresca was appointed to replace Pep Guardiola, we've seen Rodri, Bernardo Silva, Reinders, Savinho, Nico, Akanji, Aki, and Trafford all leave, with Elliot Anderson, Eleman Njai, Enzo Fernandez, and Buhadi all coming in. And similarly, at Chelsea, Xabi Alonso has brought in 14 new players, including Morgan Rogers, Maxence Lacroix, Emi Fernandez, Danny Welbeck, Jordan Henderson, and he has got rid of Cucurella, Enzo Fernandez, David Fofana, Liam Delap, Nicholas Jackson, Trevor Chalobah, Andre Santos. So it's really managers getting rid of the old players and bringing in their old players. And just to be clear, it's not the case that Chelsea and Manchester City didn't particularly want those players. They transferred them out partly because they needed the money to buy the new players and also to reduce the wage bill. Now, the 6 biggest transfers when the window closed were Enzo Fernandez, Chelsea to Manchester City, $168 million. Then Morgan Rogers, Aston Villa to Chelsea, Elliot Anderson, Nottingham Forest to Manchester City, Bradley Barcola, PSG to Liverpool, Sandro Tonali, Newcastle to Spurs, Mateus Fernandez, West Ham to Tottenham. All of those are $115 million, or more. Those top 6 transfers also highlight another change. In the past, top Premier League clubs have been very reluctant to sell players to other Premier League clubs because they're their rivals. But the 2 biggest transfers, Enzo Fernandez, Chelsea to Manchester City, Morgan Rogers, Aston Villa to Chelsea. You know, they're strengthening their rivals. But the reason is that they recognise that Premier League clubs are more able to meet the seller's asking price than clubs elsewhere in Europe. It's big business, Steve.
0: Yeah, that explains some of those massive sums of money paid for some of the players, and indeed why you would decide to sell one of your top players to one of your rivals. Balancing the books, very important there, and remaining within those financial fair play rules. Right, this weekend is match day 4, and Manchester United against Manchester City is the standout fixture. That's on Sunday. 3 match days in. What stands out for you so far, Stuart?
4: Yes, I mean, there have been 3 games so far, as you say, and some surprises, some things not very surprising. First of all, that Manchester City and Arsenal are the only 2 clubs to start with 3 wins is probably not surprising. Remarkably, Hull City are in 3rd place in the league, 2 wins and a draw, and have yet to concede a goal. That's the first time a newly promoted club has kept clean sheets in their opening 3 games. At the bottom, Fulham and Coventry have started with 3 defeats. Aston Villa and Tottenham, 1 point above them. Neither of them has managed to score a goal yet. Thank goodness Aston Villa scored in the Champions League. The most efficient attacking team is Newcastle United. 8 shots on target, resulting in 6 goals. And an odd statistic is that Chelsea have scored in the first 5 minutes of all 3 of their Premier League games. Unfortunately, that didn't help them on Sunday, as Arsenal came back to score 2 goals and win 2-1. When Newcastle played Bournemouth and Brighton played Leeds United last weekend, it was the first time there were ever 2 Premier League games featuring 4 German managers. Bet you didn't notice that, Steve. Bournemouth set an unfortunate Premier League record, the first club to score in the first 5 minutes of 3 games without winning any of them. And Leicester City lost 4-0 at home to Oxford United in League One last weekend, What a fall from grace for Leicester, who were playing in the Premier League 2 years ago, Premier League champions 10 years ago, and now they're in League One and losing 4-0 at home. Burnley, relegated from the Premier League last season, are currently bottom of the Championship, only 2 points from 5 games, but they've signed a new striker, Jamie Vardy. Remember, he scored 183 goals for Leicester City, but he will be 40 in January. And, Steve, we're starting already. Wigan Wanderers have sacked their manager, Michael Duff, after 5 games without a win in League One. 5 games gone and the first manager sacking.
0: The first of many, no doubt. So Man United, Man City, the big game this weekend. That's on Sunday in the English Premier League. CAF Champions League, first preliminary round. Second leg matches are on this weekend as well. It's going to be a busy one. But that's it for the show for this week. So from me, Steve Vickers in Zimbabwe, from Stuart Weir and from Piers Edwards, thanks a lot for listening. And Planet Sport, Football Africa is a passion for sport production.
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0: Hello and welcome to Sound Words. I'm Derek French and it's good to be with you once more. I don't know if this is something you feel, but to me it seems as time goes by, the speed of life gets increasingly faster. To think that I can type a letter on a computer and then press a button so that in a fraction of a second it's gone halfway round the world is simply amazing. But there's a dangerous effect that life's rapid speed can have on us, and it's this. We can expect to have everything in our lives worked out instantly. For example, we can pray about something to the Lord and expect every time he'll answer us straight away, so that when he chooses to make us wait, we can become very impatient, which of course is a sin. Now, I mention this because God's timing is so often different from ours, and he's never in a hurry. Really, this is one of the main lessons that we've been learning as we've studied the life of Joseph from the book of Genesis in the Bible. Joseph had suffered one disappointment after another, and all unjustly. This lasted for 13 years. But God had a plan to make Joseph a great leader in the world of his time, and all his sufferings were part of that process to prepare him for this, so that he could be in Egypt at just the right time in order to interpret true dreams the Egyptian king Pharaoh had dreamt. God was certainly not in a hurry as far as Joseph was concerned, but God's timing was perfect. You'll remember from last time that we are in Genesis chapter 41, and Joseph had been summoned to interpret Pharaoh's dreams. He told the Egyptian king that God alone was able to interpret their meaning, and we've seen how through Joseph God had already begun to tell Pharaoh what they meant. The two dreams were about 2 7-year periods of time. Well, today we come to discover the details of those years, and Philip Grist is going to share these with us now.
1: Well, there was first to come a 7-year period of great plenty. Verse 29 describes it as great abundance. This would then be followed by a period of 7 years of severe famine, verse 30. Indeed, the famine was going to be so severe that the 7 years of plenty would be completely forgotten. So it was clearly going to be a terrible time for everyone. And Pharaoh's earlier comment about the condition of the thin cows graphically indicated the severity of this famine. Joseph then makes an important comment on the fact that Pharaoh had two dreams about the same events. I'd actually like to read Genesis 41:32.
0: The reason the dream was given to Pharaoh in two forms is that the matter has been firmly decided by God, and God will do it soon.
1: You see, the two dreams were God's way of emphasizing that this really was what he was going to do, and he was going to do it swiftly. This is a principle we find elsewhere in the Bible, where a truth is repeated, sometimes even more than twice, to drive home its importance to us.
0: Philip, could you share one or two of those with us?
1: Well, there are three examples that we could share out of the many hundreds we find in the Bible. First of all, one thinks of the many times the Lord Jesus Christ told his disciples he would have to die and rise again. They were slow to understand what he said, but the inevitability of his death on the cross was being clearly declared and fulfilled in great detail. And then one thinks of how we are told of the necessity for sinners to repent over their sin and place their trust in the Lord Jesus Christ to save them, and that without repentance and faith, no one can be forgiven or reconciled to God. And thirdly, one thinks also of the many times the Bible teaches us that the Lord Jesus Christ will return again for his followers and will judge the world. This event will take place because God has declared it repeatedly to emphasize it to us. Therefore, we need to prepare for that day now and be true disciples of the Lord Jesus Christ.
0: Philip, thanks for those examples. Perhaps returning to Joseph again now, what advice did he give Pharaoh?
1: Joseph impressed on Pharaoh the need to act upon the Lord's message quickly, and proceeds to tell him what needed to be done in order to save the nation during the years of famine. Someone needed to be put in charge of all the land of Egypt. We read that in verse 33. Now, this was to be a huge responsibility, and therefore the individual needed to be both discerning and wise.
0: Yes, lives were at stake, of course, weren't they? So there was no room for incompetence there at all.
1: None whatsoever. Wise commissioners needed to be appointed over the land to store away a fifth of all the produce during the next 7 years of plenty. This produce was to be kept in the centres of population, the cities. This was to be done with Pharaoh's full authority, which would impress on these individuals and the whole nation that this was an absolute essential policy to prevent starvation crippling the land. This stored produce would then be available for food during the famine, and thus secure the country from ruin. The wisdom that Joseph displayed through this advice is really quite staggering, and shows he had not allowed himself to vegetate while he'd been locked away in prison.
0: Yes, he'd obviously kept his mind very alert, hadn't he? And of course the Lord had given him this wisdom.
1: Yes, and having responsibility and caring for the other prisoners had shown him important lessons in management, and he sees what's needed to be done, and shared that with Pharaoh. One also has to say at this point that this was an incredibly brave thing for Joseph to do, because prisoner slaves were certainly not canvassed for their points of view on the management of a country that they were in. Any who presumed to do so could easily be dispatched by the executioners, and over the centuries many have suffered death for much less than that. But Joseph sees that thousands of lives were at stake, including Pharaoh's, and therefore declares God's solution with great boldness.
0: So what do we learn from Joseph's behaviour here?
1: Well, Joseph is a great challenge to us to speak to others about the Lord and their need of a saviour before it is too late and no more opportunity is given. We need also to note that Joseph does not promote himself, suggesting to Pharaoh that he should be chosen. He just stands before the king very humbly and refuses to manipulate the situation for his own ends in any way whatever. Here was a man who had long learned not only that his life was in God's hands, but that that was the best place for him to be, and what God determined for him was all that mattered. So there's no display of selfish ambition or a desire for political power. He had learned humility under the mighty hand of God, and he was content to leave the rest with him.
0: Yes, that's a great example and a challenge for us, isn't it? How did Pharaoh react to Joseph's advice?
1: Pharaoh and his official listened to Joseph's words. They came to a unanimous decision that Joseph's plan was a very good one. Verse 39 tells us that. We must say that this Pharaoh obviously had a concern for his people, and he did not despise instruction and advice. And so he acts immediately on hearing the word of God. And it is at this point that Joseph's life is radically and rapidly transformed.
0: What happened to him then?
1: Well, Pharaoh had come to the conclusion that there was no one who was quite like Joseph. Verse 40. He was a man who was endowed with the Spirit of God. The Lord had made it obvious to this heathen king that he was with Joseph, as he had been all through the years of his ill treatment and trials. There was certainly no one else in the land to compare with Joseph. And so in verses 39 and 40, Pharaoh said this. Perhaps you'd like to read it, Derek.
0: Since God has made all this known to you, there is no one so discerning and wise as you. You shall be in charge of my palace, and all my people are to submit to your orders. Only with respect to the throne will I be greater than you.
1: And this was a rapid rise in anyone's thinking, wasn't it? He was to be honoured by all in the land as the man second to Pharaoh. It was totally unexpected. And it is certain that when Joseph awoke that morning, this was not something that had occurred to him. And yet, here he becomes the Prime Minister of Egypt.
0: It is a remarkable course of events, isn't it?
1: It is, and we must say that Joseph had proved himself to the Lord throughout his long years of adversity. And of those early evidences of pride he displayed when he related his dream to his brothers and father, they had long since gone. He had learned humility and perseverance, as he'd had to endure appalling treatment from his family, his master's wife, and Pharaoh's cupbearer. He had developed a deep trust in the Lord God, and had desired to serve him and give glory to him in whatever way he could, even before the highest man in Egypt. And we have seen him as a dependable man who worked hard, whether in the comfort of Potiphar's home or in the confines of the king's prison. Here was a man whose life had been refined in the crucible of suffering and who proved absolutely faithful to God when others would have concluded God had let him down. And now was God's time to use him in a powerful way for the saving of many thousands, if not millions, of lives.
0: Yes, the Lord's ways are indeed unsearchable, aren't they?
1: They are completely unsearchable. One writer has said this: it is doubtful whether God can bless a man greatly until he has hurt him deeply.
0: It's telling, isn't it?
1: It is. You see, when Job went through his trials, and when he could not discern the hand of God in them, he still was able to declare these words, Job 23:10-11, "But he knows the way I take. When he has tested me, I shall come forth as gold. My feet have closely followed his steps. I have kept into his way without turning back." This was also true for Joseph, who had been tried and tested by God for 13 years, and now he was ready to be used by the Lord, for God honours those who honour him. God's ways are indeed higher than our ways, and his thoughts higher than our thoughts. That is a word that Isaiah the prophet wrote in Isaiah 55:9. So in conclusion, really, there is so much that we have seen in Joseph's life that was even more true of the Lord Jesus Christ. And as the book of Hebrews states concerning the Lord Jesus Christ, although he was a son, he learned obedience from what he suffered. And once made perfect, he became the source of eternal salvation for all who obey him, and was designated by God to be a high priest in the order of Melchizedek. And so through the 13 years, Joseph had suffered much, but through his suffering, he had learned obedience and trust in God, and now God could entrust him with the greatest work of his life.
0: Well, there we must close for today, so thank you for being with us.

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1: Malcolm Ryan here with Words for Life. Now, it's a fact that God sees everything that happens to us and that nothing comes as a surprise to him. Then it's only human nature that when bad things happen to us, we should want him to step in and stop the pain. With that in mind, as we make our way in the world, we find ourselves with a choice. We can either believe that God is a God of love, or we can turn away from him in anger. We can believe that he's always for us, or we can believe that he's just not interested in us. The result? Well, as we run towards him in the midst of our anguish, we'll be swept up into his arms of comfort, whereas pushing him away will leave us feeling alone and in desperation. You know, all through the Bible is the theme of God's great love for us. Time and time again, he reminds us that he sent his son Jesus to this earth to heal broken hearts and save our souls. And as we read God's word, we find that King David, known to be a man after God's own heart, went through times of great stress, even to the point that, as we read in Psalm 42 verse 3, David writes, "My tears have been my food day and night, while people say to me all day long, 'Where is your God?'" Yet David also appreciated that God knew all about his anguish and cared for him. That's why he also wrote in verse 5 of Psalm 42, "Why, my soul, are you downcast? Why so disturbed within me? Put your hope in God, for I will yet praise him, my Saviour and my God." And that's just what we should do when we're feeling anxious and worried. Put our hope and place our trust in God.
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Women of Dewsbury and the surrounding areas, the Churches Together of Dewsbury are all one family, and there is a special event to help bring us together. Flourish is a women's event on the last Saturday of each month, held in the morning, and it's designed to serve as a space for friendship, fun, as well as worship and hearing from God's word together. Flourish is held at Dewsbury Elim and is 10 till 12:30 a.m. No booking is required, just turn up and bring a friend of any faith or none. Check updates if you wish on the Churches Together in Dewsbury Facebook page and come and be part of the female family of God here in Dewsbury.

0: I'm Dudley Anderson. You know, the Bible tells us to make the most of every opportunity. Sometimes God will call you to go for it, while other times he may call you to let it go. I once led worship for many fruitful years in a large church when a young talented pianist joined us. She was unpretentious and I sensed no desire in her to take over. Yet a few months after Christine joined us, I sensed the Lord moving me on. I had great opportunity, you understand, in a very large church and in an important position. Yet a new opportunity had presented itself to me, an opportunity to let it go. God instructed me to hand over the worship ministry to Christine. She was shy at first, but then flourished in her newfound calling. And sometime later, the Lord opened up great new opportunities for me in Christian radio. God tracking is knowing when to go for it or let it go. Find out about God tracking at godtracker.co.uk.
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3: Okay, we are back on the Saturday Sports Show. It's felt like it's been a long... Well, it has been a long time, but it's strange to be back in the studio. I don't know if it's a bit longer than usual, because I guess you could say we're mid-September, maybe now.
4: Yeah, I think what happened with various of being away, and then I think we've all been away in turn, so we've never quite had enough people to create enough workforce for the show. So... Tom and Mike particularly give their apologies today, because they were, well, particularly Tom was saying, oh yeah, I really wanted to do it, but he's got something else on today. Mike is busy partying somewhere. No, we always say that, don't we? He's out.
3: I think he probably
4: somewhere.
3: Is actually, but yeah. Well, yeah.
4: Oh, he's gone.
3: We're friends in Merfield.
4: Oh, he's gone for a meal,
3: yeah.
4: So
3: something like that, yeah.
4: He may well be back on our next show. But Barney's here, myself, Ian, I'm here as well. So we've got enough people. So we are doing the show this afternoon. And as always, we've had some early kickoffs.
3: Yes, yeah.
4: And I was about to find the results of them. So I do know in the Women's Super League, West Ham were playing London City Lionesses. And as I was just saying to Barney off air, West Ham did exactly what Man United should have done last week. They went for London City Lionesses and kept catching them on the break. And in fact, the goals that they scored were goals from breakaways. You know, both of the goals that they did were from breakaways, you know, just going over the halfway line, running with ball, running past the central defenders and taking the ball in. So worthy winners, West Ham United.
3: I've got the championship results from earlier.
4: Right.
3: Bolton 1, Cardiff 0. Derby 1, Birmingham 2. And West Brom against QPR drew 1-1.
4: Yeah.
3: In League 2... Leighton Orient 2, Wickham 3. Bradford City getting good win, and Notts County 0, Bradford 1. And in League 2, Crawley 1, Cheltenham 3, and Grimsby Town 2, Bristol Rovers 0. That's in League 2. And in the National League, Ian was saying this when he came off air, Harrogate Town getting good win, 3-1 over Tamworth. That's in the National League.
4: So they were doing well there. And if you didn't realise, yesterday evening West Ham were playing Wrexham in the Championship and beat Wrexham 6-0.
3: Yeah.
4: So, good start for West Ham. They are now top of the league. West Brom could have gone top if they'd won, but as we've just heard, they got a draw against QPR. And I would say that West Ham are going to be top at the end of the day, unless Swansea City or, well, yeah, particularly Swansea City, Charlton Athletic are not going to score enough goals. But if Swansea win by about 5 or 6, they will go top. But I think that West Ham are safe at the top of the league for today. So we'll keep an eye on that. But after all the disappointment of last season in the Premier League, West Ham seem to have got themselves a really good start in the Championship. and are probably now one of the favourites to come straight back up into the Premier League.
3: Yes, so we will go round the grounds then. There, for our first game back, we're doing pretty well in terms of 3 o'clock kickoffs in the Premier League. There's five of them. So here, I had to do it. This has not happened. I don't remember this ever happening before, but they don't seem to have. They didn't. It's a good job I heard them or saw it, because they didn't seem to edit any of these round the grounds. Because you could all. There was a massive audio, and you could all hear them saying 1, 2, 3.
4: Oh, right. Okay. That's not usual.
3: And they had, like, in one file, they had, like, three of them. So I had to edit them, make sure, because otherwise it would have sounded very very dodgy.
4: Yeah, that's so interesting. So, it just gives you a bit of a technical side there in terms of we get all those reports from the grounds and edit them for you so that they are slick for the soundtracks, etc.
3: Yeah.
4: So, where are we starting? Bournemouth, perhaps?
3: Yes, we can do. Yeah, Bournemouth against Brentford. Here's Peter Hood.
5: Bournemouth will be looking to build on a first win here under Marcus Rosser after deposing of Lincoln City in the Carabao Cup midweek. They're still missing last season's top scorer, Junior Krupe, who will be out until November. And they face a Brentford side unbeaten this season. The Bees, though, do have injury problems as well, with Nathan Collins, their captain, out with a calf problem, and Matthias Jensen also still missing. Both managers are expecting a tight game, and Brentford have an excellent record against the Cherries. They've never lost a Premier League game against them, and on top of last season's success, the Bees won here in the Carabao Cup. It's Bournemouth against Brentford at the Vitality Stadium.
3: Okay, and things have changed a lot since we were last did the sports show.
4: Really high tech here with our predictions.
3: Because I don't really know what's going on, really, because I don't do the predictions anymore. So Tom has taken over the predictions, and we've got all kinds of other different rules with the predictions now. But he has got these this sheet here. We've gone all, you know, all fancy because I have sheets in front of me which have got all the predictions here.
4: Now, I mean, I used to be famous for doing it, you know, like a handwritten version of this, but oh no, we've reached the 21st century now. we've actually got everything printed out.
3: Yeah, well, because I mean, if you remember, sometimes last season I was like scrolling through my device, ages to find.
4: We had ages to sort that out. It does seem that we've got a key to how we're supposed to be scoring things at the top, so that's useful. The predictions, they're always going to be in the same order now because of the way it's been set out.
3: Yeah.
4: So Bournemouth versus Brentford. Tom suggested it would end a 2-2 draw, as did Callum, as did myself.
3: Mm.
4: And then Barney said, no, Bournemouth are going to win it 3-2. And Mike suggested that Bournemouth would win 2-1.
3: Mm.
4: So,
3: there you go.
4: You know, that makes that bit a lot more efficient because we can read it straight off without, as Barney's saying, looking at lots of screens where we've had different people texting in different results at different times.
3: Well, it's a bit different as well because I used to, apparently this was cheating, so I've stopped doing this.
4: Oh, right.
3: Because I used to watch
4: the form.
3: I often used to look at the table and whatever else before I predict the scores, but apparently that's something you're not supposed to do that. So now I do it very quick now. So now I just submit whatever, and that's it. Then
4: I've got a bit. I think I'm doing the same. That I just think instinctively draw. No, 3-1, 2-1, 1-1, whatever. Because what I used to do was look at the tables and all sorts and think, where are they in the table? Who are they playing? Where
3: are they
4: in the table?
3: That's what I used to do.
4: But now literally, I just put what I think straight off, and I don't know. It's certainly we're on round five. So up to round four, it's all quite close. There's only like 8 points between everybody. So really, in our competition, that's not a lot of change. I mean, Callum is doing the best at the moment. He's just on the top of our table by a point, As I say, Tom in fifth at the moment, but he's only 8 points down. That could really swing with two or three good results, and you'd be back in the hunt really straight away. Let's move on, because time's moving on towards 3 o'clock. So the next one I've got on the list that Tom's done is Aston Villa versus Nottingham Forest.
3: Yeah, here's Tom Ross.
6: Both these teams are desperate for their first win of the season to reassure their supporters that they can make an impact in the Premier League. Forest are 16th on 2 points, Villa 17th on one. But Villa will be lifted by their Champions League win away at Bruges in midweek. However, in the Premier League, they have yet to score a goal. This could be a real cracker, as both will fancy their chances of taking all 3 points. It's Aston Villa against Nottingham Forest at Villa Park.
3: Yeah, so Tom's gone 3-1 to Aston Villa. Callum and myself have gone 2-0 to Aston Villa, and Ian has gone 1-0 to Aston Villa, and Mike says 2-1 Aston Villa.
4: Yeah.
3: So next up, Chelsea against Hull. Here's Ryan Bromelow.
7: Only six teams in Premier League history have taken 7 points from their opening three games. Everyone stayed up. Hull City are already in that territory. Another point, or perhaps all three, would strengthen the feeling that Sergei Yakinovich's side belong here. Remarkably, the Tigers are still yet to concede a Premier League goal. Chelsea can only look on with envy. Under Xabi Alonso, they've leaked 9 in 3 league games, but they've scored 8. And in each of those matches, Chelsea have struck inside the opening 5 minutes. Chelsea host Hull City, and it's kickoff at 3.
3: Chelsea against Hull. Ian, Callum and Tom.
4: Remarkably similar, aren't we there?
3: Yeah, are all saying 3-1 to Chelsea. I'm saying 2-1 Chelsea. And Mike has gone 3-2 to Hull. Come
4: Ooh,
3: on.
4: That's radical. I will say in the League Cup in midweek, Sunderland beat Hull City 1-0, so... it is true that Hull City have not conceded a goal in the Premier League, but they have lost in the League Cup.
3: I'm just looking at the Huddersfield Town boss, Martin Jury, has won the League One Manager of the Month for August.
4: There we go. Pretty good.
3: Right, to Crystal Palace against Ipswich. Here's Joshua Adu-Donko.
8: The mood around Crystal Palace is high after claiming their first league win of the season, a dramatic 3-2 away victory over Fulham, and a 9-game winless run in the Premier League, and was manager Pierre Serge's first win in charge. For Ipswich, after an opening day win over Sunderland, it's been back-to-back losses to Manchester United and Liverpool. Gary Neville is still looking for a win over Crystal Palace as a head coach. From Selhurst Park, Crystal Palace versus Ipswich coming up.
3: He always says that at the end. Coming up.
4: Coming.
3: Tom and Callum saying 2-1 to Crystal Palace. Ian says 1-0 to Palace. I'm saying 2-0 to Palace. And Mike is saying 2-1 Ips, which definitely is easier doing the predictions like this. Liverpool against Fulham. Here's Shane Pinnington.
9: After seeing off Ipswich and Atletico Madrid in the last 7 days, today it's an old friend that stands in the way of a perfect week for Liverpool, as Alvaro Arbeloa looks for a first win in the league after 3 straight defeats since taking charge. And after a European win here in midweek, Andoni Iriola will now be hoping for a first league success here after drawing with Forest first time out, as they look to end a run of 3 top flight draws here in a fixture the hosts have won on 4 out of the last 5 meetings. At Anfield, it's Liverpool against Fulham.
3: Yeah, Liverpool against Fulham, the final Premier League game at 3 o'clock there. Tom and Callum say 3-1 Liverpool. Ian says 2-0 Liverpool. I'm saying 1-0 Liverpool, and Mike is saying 2-1 Liverpool. So I guess we go to Championship now. Middlesbrough against Norwich, which Tom, Callum and Ian say 2-1 to Middlesbrough. Yep. Mike is as well. I'm the odd one out here. Yeah, 2-1 to Middlesbrough. It should say the leagues on here are quite good, but I know it's League One next. Wimbledon against Doncaster. Now everyone is saying 2-1 to Wimbledon, apart from Ian, who's saying 2-2. Mansfield against Huddersfield Town. Obviously, Huddersfield Town have had a good start to the season. And so basically, Tom is saying 2-1 to Huddersfield Town. I think we're all different. Oh, no, we're all different, because Callum and Mike are saying 3-1 to Huddersfield Town. Ian is saying 1-0 to Huddersfield Town, and I'm saying 2-0 to Huddersfield. Plymouth against Barnsley. So Tom is saying 2-1 to Plymouth. Callum saying 2-0 to Plymouth. Ian saying 1-0 to Plymouth. I'm saying 2-1 Barnsley, and Mike is saying 2-1 Barnsley as well. Sheffield Wednesday against Wigan. Tom is saying 2-1 to Sheffield Wednesday. Callum saying 4-0 Sheffield Wednesday. Ian says 3-1 Sheffield Wednesday. I'm saying 1-0 to Sheffield Wednesday, and Mike is going for a draw, 1-1. It seems like we've started to predict Rotherham.
4: Yeah,
3: in the predictions now.
4: Come into the frame. We never used to do them.
3: Rotherham against Salford City. Tom and Callum are saying 2-1 to Rotherham. Ian and Mike is saying 2-1 Salford, and I'm saying 1-0 Salford. York City, of course, new in the Football League, new in League Two. York City playing Swindon Town. Now, Tom is saying 2-1 to Swindon. Callum is saying 1-0 to York. Ian's saying 1-1. I'm saying 2-1 York, and Mike is saying 2-1. So all slightly different there. Halifax Town playing Hornchurch. That's a new one, I think, more or less for this season as well in National League. Now, Tom is saying 2-1 to Hornchurch. Callum saying 3-1 Halifax. Ian saying 1-1. I'm saying 1-0 to Halifax Town. And Mike is saying 2-1 to Halifax. A new entry in. It's like that. What's that thing though? There's a new. Like the top 20
4: top
3: in
4: chart,
3: yeah, the top 20 the chart, in the chart, music charts. A new entry in again this year is Scarborough. Scarborough Athletic are playing
2: 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Radio.
3: Scarborough Athletic are playing Mervyn Town. And Tom is saying 2-1 to Mervyn. How do you think you say that? Is it Mervyn Town? Something like that. Anyway, Tom's saying 2-1 to them.
4: A place called Merthyr.
3: Right.
4: So it might be Merthyr.
3: Okay.
4: As in Merthyr Titfield.
3: Yeah. Hopefully you can't hear you might be able to, because it's because the gardener's out there and I've got the window open here.
4: Wow, that is quite loud.
3: it is quite loud. Maybe I should shut it actually while he's doing that in a moment. But Callum's saying 2-1 to Scarborough. Scarborough a bit up and down at the moment in their results. Ian's saying 2-1 to Mervyn. What did you say?
4: Merthyr.
3: Merthyr Town.
4: I think it's Merthyr.
3: Okay,
4: we'll go with that until
3: Merthyr,
4: we get
3: okay,
4: different.
3: Yeah. I'm saying 2-1 to Scarborough, as is Mike. And that concludes the predictions for the 3 o'clock games. Of course, we are predicting other games.
4: Yes, all sorts going on. And
3: yeah, tomorrow and this evening as well.
4: There's even a Monday one.
3: Yes, yeah, all sorts going on there. Oh, and already it's... how's that happened? Already it's Plymouth 1, Barnsley 1.
4: In the first minute, yeah. Oh my word.
3: And it's Middlesbrough 0, Norwich 1 as well. Mohamed Touré in the first minute. Lots of action going on here.
4: Yeah.
3: Right, we'll play a song. I'll try and get the noise out.
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1: Right, well, we're back on the sports show this week, this Saturday, 6 minutes past three with myself and Ian. Now, Middlesbrough do have an equaliser. Middlesbrough 1, Norwich 1. That's Sebastian Bahalter in the fourth minute. So that is in the Championship. So that's one of the, I think the other early goal is game with goals in is Plymouth Barnsley that we mentioned before, where that is 1-1. There's lots of other sports going on. We have this rugby union competition that I remember we were talking about before, this sort of global international competition in women's rugby union, the WXV. The Red Roses England are hosting Australia in Salford at the moment. Scotland hosting Canada. But yeah, live at the moment, it's England 0, Australia 3. So that's in women's rugby union in that tournament.
2: Goodness, so we're getting a few goals going in straight away. In the Premier League, Chelsea are now ahead through Morgan Rogers. He's done well for Chelsea since his move from Aston Villa. And there's been another goal at Borough.
1: Yeah, wow. Amaro Kosi-Debery in the seventh minute. So, yeah, Norwich scored, and then Middlesbrough got two quick goals. Yeah, I mean, it's not even 8 minutes gone yet, and three goals in that game.
2: I wonder if this is going to be quite a high-scoring match. So, yeah, none of us have actually predicted it was going to be, but 2-1 after, you know, not many minutes.
1: Yeah. So, going back to the England's Women's Rugby Union tournament, England have won 38 successive matches, and they beat Australia 47-7 in the team's last meeting in September last year. So we'll see what happens there. But early scores to Australia.
2: And just to say, at Bournemouth, they should be one up. Antonio Silva will not get any better opportunity than one he's just had to get his first Bournemouth goal. Glorious free kick delivery from Marcus Tavernier. Silva nodded it down, but unfortunately, it went wide. He should have scored.
1: Also, in cricket, England have wrapped up things today against Pakistan. I guess it's day four today, the third and final test. So England win the series at 3-0. England, I think, did they need something like 130 today or something?
2: Yeah, I think it was 130.
1: Yeah, 130 for two. So, because I think they got two quick wickets down yesterday. But yeah, they didn't lose any more wickets today, it looks like. Joe Root, 62, not out. Cox, 59, not out. So yeah, England won the series at 3-0. So a good victory for England again, and a good series win. I think they needed some good wins with everything going on sort of off the pitch.
2: Yeah, Liverpool versus Fulham. Liverpool have just tried to catch Fulham out with a short corner. Florian Wirtz trying to run onto it and strike at goal, but Garcia is alert to the danger and gets there ahead of the German. And the detail of that Morgan Rogers goal, that came on 7 minutes. Morgan Rogers beat a man on the edge of the box before smashing the ball into the bottom corner of the net. So an emphatic goal there for Morgan Rogers and Chelsea. And it means that Hull have conceded their first goal in the Premier League.
1: Now, England have got a try. It's 5-3 to England over Australia now. Meg Jones with that. And in League Two, Shrewsbury 1, Normington 0, Kean McManaman Brown. In League One, Blackpool 1, Bromley 0, Albie Morgan with that goal for Blackpool in League One.
2: Yeah.

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2: Okay, this is the Saturday Sports Show this afternoon, and it's Rotherham nil Salford 1. That's one of our predicted games. Ryan Graydon in the 9th minute in League 1. Stockport nil Leicester 1. Liam Cullum in the 11th minute. That is in League 1. Oh, England's try that I mentioned a moment ago.
3: Yes.
2: In the Women's Rugby Union match, England-Australia in this tournament, looks like it's been disallowed for offside. Meg Jones was in front of the charge down. So that means it's still 3-0 to Australia with that penalise. I mean, it still says 7-3 on this thing. I wonder if I refresh it, if it will say 3-0 to Australia now. I don't know why it still says 7-3 to England, but I'm presuming that it's been disallowed, so it is 3-0 to Australia. Elsewhere, there was... we've already mentioned about WSL, haven't we? West Ham against London City Lionesses.
3: 2-1. Both excellent goals, if you get to see the highlights of that. Both West Ham goals, they're not identical, but they're similar. London Lionesses even, were on the attack on both occasions. The ball came out of defence towards the centre line, and two different West Ham attackers, one for the first goal, one for the second goal, just linked onto the ball, ran half the length of the pitch, and then just beat the goalkeeper both times. So very good goals for West Ham to win that one.
2: Well, Burnley is still struggling with their start to the season. Swansea 1, Burnley 0 in the Championship. Adam Ida in the 13th minute.
3: Yeah, I hope they're not going to do a Sunderland. When Sunderland were relegated last from the Premier League, they went down ultimately to League 1, and it took them a while to get back. We've got another goal in the Premier League, and it's gone to Crystal Palace. They're one up now on Ipswich. Now, is that Kalani? I can't actually read.
2: Kalali,
3: right, okay. Like that, yeah. We do get great fun trying to pronounce some of these players' name. Yeah, it looks like Anand Kalali here on my screen now. So, so Crystal Palace up in their match, and Chelsea one up against Hull. So, this afternoon, the promoted team's not doing so well. So we'll see how they fare. Aston Villa versus Nottingham Forest. James McAtee has had an effort for Forest. Before today, only Morgan Rodgers had created more chances from open play in the Premier League this season than McAtee. So nearly there for Aston Villa, but it remains 0-0. Apparently Liverpool have been sloppy. Garcia created an angle and he should have scored. It was a golden opportunity for Fulham. Alisson, the goalkeeper for Liverpool, was out of the net. That was a big miss for Fulham. That's my old friend Chris Sutton saying that on Final Score. So there we go.
2: Oh, that's not refreshed, is it?
3: Fulham apparently had another opportunity before the one I've just mentioned. Fulham putting Liverpool under pressure at the moment.
2: Sheffield Wednesday went close to getting a score early on, but still Sheffield Wednesday 0, Wigan 0. I think it hit the post. Now, also there was a chance for York. It's still York 0, Swindon 0. But a chance for York. I'd quite like to get over to York at some... Oh, they have scored now. York City 1, Swindon 0. Alex Newby in the 16th minute. I was just about to say, I'd like to get over to York at some point to watch one of their games. But yeah, York made a decent start to getting back into the Football League.
3: Have to have a look. How close is their ground to the railway station? Do we know?
2: We'll have to have a look
3: at that.
2: Yeah, that's a good point. We'll have to look at that, yeah.
3: A few weeks ago, this is when the sports show was off air, we did take a day trip to Scarborough to see one of their pre-season matches.
2: Yeah.
3: And in fact, I think it was the first match back in the normal stadium, if I recall.
2: Yeah.
3: So there was a really good atmosphere. The you could tell that the Scarborough fans that were there were really pleased to be back in their own stadium. Sadly for them, they were playing Barnsley,
2: yes.
3: Yeah.
2: They had so many chances to do Scarborough.
3: Honestly, Scarborough will have rued the amount of chances that they had that they didn't get.
2: Yeah.
3: Whereas Barnsley had really not many chances and won 2-0. But it was an entertaining match. We enjoyed our day out in Scarborough to watch that.
2: No, it's not. It's not walking distance. Is from York train station to where on earth is it? Because it says here it's over an hour walking.
3: Whoa, that's no way. Then.
2: So there must be.
3: It'd have to be Mike in the taxi.
2: Yeah, that'd be expensive.
3: Yeah, oh, it could be, couldn't it?
2: Because it's still saying 18 minutes by car, so it's quite a.
3: So it's nowhere near the city centre then.
2: No, it's not. No, it's well out.
3: So in terms of a car journey then from here, would that be easier?
2: From here, probably.
3: Well, then we'd have to find somewhere to park.
2: Well, yeah.
3: But it just depends. If you can find a decent place to park, you might still be all right.
2: Hmm.
3: So, yeah, we're just, kind of thinking aloud here on air as to... We do like going to some of the live events, so it's good to try and incorporate some of these things. Talking of live events, at the moment, new in athletics is the Ultimate Championships... And started yesterday, if I recall. So yesterday was the opening day of the Ultimate Championships. And as the BBC website has said, glitzy innovations, but Duplantis still wins. So
2: I saw that, yeah.
3: So Duplantis, Mando Duplantis, is a pole vaulter from Sweden. And... he's sort of famous for going for world records by just adding a centimetre. And he did try.
2: I know what he's doing, yeah.
3: He tried to do a new world record, but I think he failed his attempts doing that. But he still won the championship. But I've got to say, the Kalalis, I think, is his main competitor now, a Greek lad who's come on the scene. And it was really good competition between the two of them. Duplantis normally wins by a country mile, but on this occasion he won by 5 centimetres, I think it was. So the other guy pushed him right all the way.
2: Hmm.
3: He did attempt 6.32 metres, but he didn't manage to do that. So just to tell people, this is a new event in athletics. It's a condensed 3-day format called the Ultimate Championship. And what they've done is picked the best or the ones that are ranked the best in the world at the moment. I think usually it's around 8 people in each final. So, for instance, in the long jump, they started with 8, went down to 4, and then... they managed to sort of work out who was the winner from the 4. But yeah, there's quite a lot of action. I think it continues today and possibly tomorrow as well. So plenty still to see. Keely Hodgkinson was back in the 800 metres, won her semi-final. Wero and... forgot her name, that's bad. The Dutch lass, it'll come back to me. She's married now, she's got a double barreled name. They were in the other semi-final and came 1 and 2, so the final, which could be tonight, we'll see all three of them race again, so we'll see how that works through. We've got another goal, I think, in League One, and not good for Barnsley.
2: No, 2-0 to Plymouth now against Barnsley. Ronan Curtis there, and I think they were mostly predicted, people predicted Plymouth, didn't they?
3: Yeah, and in fact Callum did predict 2-0, so he's absolutely spot on at the moment on that one.
2: Yeah.
3: Still just confirmation it's Swansea 1, Burnley 0. I don't know if Burnley are going to be able to turn this round at the moment, but still early in the season, but it's not looking good just now.
2: We got Stockport 1, Leicester 1 now, Jack Diamond in the 22nd minute. Now, just in the Rugby League, Super League, because that's coming towards the end of the season, getting to the playoffs shortly. Now, it's interesting because Leeds Rhinos were at the top and really looking good for, you know, possibly winning the league, the league leaders' shield. But then Wigan thrashed Leeds Rhinos, and then Leeds Rhinos lost again last night.
3: Oh, no.
2: To one of the lower teams who haven't been doing very well this year, Hull FC. So that means that Wigan are the league leaders' shield winners. It's all a bit funny in the rugby league. So, but anyway, that Wigan won last night against Catalans, 50 points to 12. They finished 4 points clear of second place Leeds at the end of the regular rugby league season. Rhino is lost 18-12 to Hull FC. Warrington ended up third after a 26-14 victory over Toulouse. Elsewhere, Wakefield beat Lee 19-8. And St Helens eased past Hull KR 36-12. Second bottom Huddersfield take on Castleford this afternoon. So that's a bit of an update.
3: Oh my word, we've got another goal in the Premier League. Crystal Palace 1, Ipswich 1 now. So Ipswich not wanting to sort of lose, it would appear. And Emerson getting that goal. And I do remember, who was it? It must have been one of the BBC reporters was saying that he wasn't sure on the spelling of Emerson, so we had to look it up. Because he went, well, it's not Emerson with one N, but yeah. I think you'd put two M's in it. It's not two M's, it will have two M's in it. And he put two R's in it, but it's not two R's. It's
2: two N's.
3: It's two N's.
2: Oh dear, all very
3: so,
2: confusing.
3: Anyway, he got it right in the end. And he scored. So still Aston Villa 0, Nottingham Forest 0. Unfortunately, Villa defender Pau Torres, he did get a knock earlier after a clash with Liam Delap. Ultimately can't play on, so they've had to bring on Tyron Mings. So less than 25 minutes played and they've had a change in the defence. Mentioned the Crystal Palace goal. There was an opportunity. Oh yeah, I was going to mention this one. For Liverpool. Liverpool so close to getting their first goal in the match against Fulham. There was a corner. It was headed by Victor Muniz. But his header from 6 yards out bounced off the crossbar. So close there for Liverpool. It remains 0-0 in that one.
2: Now, there has been a try. Now, hopefully this one stands. It has been a try for England against Australia in the Women's Rugby Union. It was a try by Abby Burton, but they missed the conversion. So it's England 5, Australia 3. That is currently live. York City 2-0 up against Swindon. Ollie Banks in the 24th minute. So good news, good day for York currently.
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0: Right, that's Matt gonna be all right. Okay, it's now Stockport 1, Leicester 2. Emil Rees in the 30th minute in League 1 as well. MK Dons 1, Peterborough 0. That's Aaron Collins. Oh, and we've got a goal, Chelsea Hull.
1: Yes, indeed. Mm. And as it says here, out of nowhere, Hull a level.
2: Come on.
1: It's Mohamed Baloumi, goalkeeper Zalex, booted the ball down the pitch to get them going. Ryan Giles hoiked it, according to this, in a good cross from the left. Joel Hato then hugely misjudged the bounce, which allowed Mohamed Baloumi to rifle it in behind him. So Chelsea pegged back 1-1.
0: Interesting. There's quite a, well, I'm now watching, I didn't realise I could watch it, but I'm now watching the England-Australia live.
1: Yeah, it's not the best picture on my screen here, but...
0: Right, 5-3 to England, 25 minutes gone in this Women's Rugby Union match. So keep an eye out on that. There's quite an interesting article I thought on the BBC Sport website about Lauren Hemp.
1: Yes, I did see that earlier, yeah, so that is an interesting one to... talk about.
0: Yeah, it's talking a little bit about she's 26 now and about her achievements and
1: she must city have started and things. Quite young. She played, was it 200 odd games? I think I read.
0: Yeah, she made her 200th appearance last Sunday. Only the fourth player in City's history to reach that landmark. And she has done well and still at City, and they play Aston Villa in the WSL tomorrow. At 6:30. Just looking at the cricket. So we've mentioned England now. Yorkshire's women, I mean, they haven't won very much at all, really, in the One Day Cup. They are playing, yet they're not going to qualify for it. I'm waiting for, when is this knockout stage coming on? Because it seems to have been going on forever
1: in the group stage. Yeah, you were mentioning that surely there must be a knockout stage soon.
0: It's Yorkshire against Lancashire. Now, Lancashire need 104 runs to win from 28.1 overs. Yorkshire making 210. I mean, I've been going on and on about the Yorkshire men in the county championship on breakfast show. And finally, I think they should have finally put it. I think they finally put it to bed now. They should stay up in the county championship division.
1: You were mentioning that yesterday on the breakfast show.
0: Yeah. And also, Durham have secured promotion and the County Championship Division 2 title in the cricket as well. So that's a bit of updates there. It's 2-0 to Salford now against Rotherham. Joe Powell in League 2. So, yeah, and I think in terms of prediction... Oh, no, some of us did say Rotherham winning. But Ian, myself and Mike said that Salford would be winning.
1: That's interesting.
0: Yeah, also just with cricket, the absence of a men's Ashes test in the north of England next year is a direct result of the decision to switch a match from Hampshire to Headingley for Australia's last visit in 2023.
1: Oh, okay.
0: Next year, Hampshire's home in Southampton will host an Ashes test for the first time, with both Old Trafford in Manchester and Headingley in Leeds missing out. They do miss out sometimes, Headingley, with the tests,
1: oh,
0: I think.
1: Oh, my word. Hull City! What are they doing? If this is right, and this is not VAR ruled out or something... Yeah.
0: Maybe Mike's prediction of 3-2 to Hull is going to be right.
1: Well, didn't they say that Chelsea's defence was leaky or something? Did we see that somewhere today?
0: Possibly.
1: I'm sure I read it or something. Yeah. It's Mohamed Baloumi again... So Chelsea 1, Hull City 2. We weren't expecting this, any of us, I don't think. Well, like, other than Mike, who sometimes we think now that that's a wacky prediction. Meanwhile, Brentford have gone ahead at Bournemouth. Kevin Sharder for Brentford, if I've got... Yeah, there it is. It's coming up on both screens, so I'm fairly confident that that is... correct. So Bournemouth 0, Brentford 1, Chelsea 1, Hull City 2. It's still 0-0 at Liverpool, and Crystal Palace 1, Ipswich 1. So A number of goals in the Premier League. I don't think there's goals yet. No. Aston Villa 0, Nottingham Forest 0. And, oh my word, what's this? We've got Crystal Palace player sent off

0: p.m. and France, New Zealand at 4:45 later on this afternoon as well.
1: Okay, and to just give you that detail of that second hole goal, it seemed to be chaotic defending from Chelsea. Emiliano Martinez, who has expensively come in as new goalkeeper, misses a corner. Sami Adjaye heads the ball. It comes off the crossbar. The rebound comes to Bellumi, who scores via two deflections. So, wow. Chelsea 1, Hull City 2. Another goal in the Championship and another goal in League 2.
0: Ooh, interesting. I was just sort of, you know, talking about Rotherham struggling and some of us predicting Salford going to win. But yeah, Rotherham have come back into this. So Rotherham 2, Salford 2, a penalty from Paul Mulling in the 35th minute. And then Middlesbrough, yeah, they're going along well after conceding early on. It's Middlesbrough 3, Norwich 1. Sebastian Berhalter, I think that's his second goal. Unless it's a hat-trick, but I think that's his second goal of the game there in the Championship. I don't know if I can confirm that is his second goal. Well, I didn't actually say that, but I'm sure it is his second goal. Oh, did I miss this? Swansea 2, Burnley 0. So, yeah, Burnley struggling again today as well.
1: The detail of that Crystal Palace sending off. Referee Chris Cavendon really had no choice. Axel is a red card for a reckless challenge on Ipswich's Jack Clark. So, red card there. So, it's 1-1, but Crystal Palace down to 10.
0: Also live in the Rugby League Super League, it's Huddersfield Giants 10, Castleford Tigers 6.
1: Just say Liverpool, Fulham are the better side by all accounts. They've had 13 touches in the opposition box compared to Liverpool's 4. But sadly, they failed to make any of them count, which could ultimately go against them. Now, Ian Dennis, commentator at Chelsea, is saying Hull are going to go back to the top of the table here unless Chelsea turn this round again.
0: Wow.
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4: Okay, well, Australia are now 10-5 up against England in this Women's Rugby Union match. 33 minutes gone. That's live in the Championship. Blackburn 1, Millwall 0. Oladapo with the goal there. And have we missed anything else?
5: Let's have a quick look.
4: Oh, I don't think we mentioned this. Southampton 1, Bristol City 0.
5: Oh, no, I don't think we mentioned that.
4: Yeah, so that's in the Championship there. Still no scores for Huddersfield Town against Mansfield. That's at Mansfield today. So that's 0-0 still.
5: Yeah, still 0-0. Sheffield Wednesday, Wigan.
4: Yeah.
5: And got Blackburn 1, Millwall 0 here.
4: Yeah,
5: that's been mentioned. Yeah. Premier League, it's still 0-0 at Anfield, but Fulham, yet again, look to be the team that might score. This time, Oscar Bob played it through to Josh King, but Alisson this time was off his line quickly enough to read the danger and gather the ball. So it does remain 0-0 at Liverpool. It remains Chelsea 1, Hull City 2. I mean, I'm still shaking my head how Chelsea are not winning that. But anyway, currently, it is Chelsea 1, Hull City 2. Over at Aston Villa, there's some fans already at Villa Park heading for the half-time refreshments. Neither side has looked like scoring, but Forest have had the better of it in the last 15 minutes, but still 0-0 there. And still Crystal Palace 1, Ipswich 1. In response to that sending off, Crystal Palace manager Pierre Sage has made a change. So Jeremy Pino is on, Tomisso is off. And the Bournemouth equaliser was Justin Clovert. Ivan Nielsen laid the ball off to him. He was off balance in the penalty box, but somehow he hit it left-footed as he was falling over, and it went in the bottom corner. So in the end, a brilliant finish with him being off balance. So all square at Bournemouth. Bournemouth 1, Brentford 1.
4: Right, also in snooker, Sean Murphy snatched a thrilling final frame victory over Judd Trump to reach the semi-finals of the English Open. That's been going on in snooker. The semi-finals take place today with Ding Junhui taking on Carter. Well, that started at 12 noon, and then Sean Murphy faces Williams at 6 p.m. So that's in the snooker in the English Open. Also in cycling, the Vuelta a España is still going on. Ireland's Eddie Dunbar won the 19th stage. Now, Enric Massa still has maintained his overall lead with two stages remaining. Oh, it is coming towards the end shortly then. Two stages remaining. He's been going on for ages. Now, Britain's Oscar Onley, he's kept in the same position for a long time. Overall, he is still in fifth position, keeping hold of the white jersey for the best young rider. So, well done to him. Thomas Logue of Great Britain was in third place in stage 19 in the in the actual stage 19 results, not the overall standings. That is in cycling.

0: Okay, Saturday Sports Show. It's 3:53 now, so a lot of half-times are in. No, they're not all. They don't all seem to be in. Oh, Bournemouth-Brentford has gone half-time now.
1: Yeah, we've just got there,
0: haven't we? So I guess we're just looking for... Oh, no. Oh, they are all in now, actually, in the Premiership.
1: Yeah.
0: So
1: I'll run through the Premier League. So at Aston Villa, it's Aston Villa versus Nottingham Forest, and it's goalless, 0-0 there at half-time. Bournemouth-Brentford, it's 1-1 at half-time. It's Chelsea 1, Hull City 2. It's Crystal Palace 1, Ipswich Town 2. And it's Liverpool 0, Fulham 0.
0: Yeah, Championship. These first two are full-times. Bolton against... Bolton 1, Cardiff 0. Derby 1, Birmingham 2. Oh, and this one is full-time as well. West Brom 1, Queen's Park Rangers 1. Then half-time scores in the Championship. Blackburn 1, Millwall 0. Charlton 0, Portsmouth 0. Middlesbrough 3, Norwich 1. Preston 0, Lincoln City 0. Southampton 1, Bristol City 0. Swansea 2, Burnley 0. And Watford 0, Stoke City 1. I think that was a late goal towards the end there from Stoke. On to League One.
1: So here we go into League One. And we had some early kickoffs in League One. Leighton Orient 2, Wickham 3. And good for local side Bradford. Notts County 0, Bradford City 1. And at half-time, it's AFC Wimbledon 1, Doncaster 0. It's Blackpool 2, Bromley 1. Cambridge United 0, Reading 1. MK Dons 1. Peterborough United 0, Mansfield 0, Huddersfield 0, Oxford 0, Burton 0, Plymouth 2, Barnsley 0, Sheffield Wednesday 0, Wigan 0, and Stockport County 1, Leicester City 2.
0: Two full-time scores first of all in League 2, Crawley 1, Cheltenham Town 3, Grimsby 2, Bristol Rovers 0, then half-time scores in League 2, Barnet 0, Accrington Stanley 1, Colchester 1, Crewe 0, Gillingham 0, Tranmere 0, Newport County 1, Fleetwood Town 0, Oldham 0, Chesterfield 1, Port Vale 0, Exeter 0, Rotherham 2, Salford 2, Shrewsbury Town 2, Northampton Town 0, Walsall 0, Rochdale 0, and York City 2, Swindon Town 0. So that is the half-time scores there. In the it's also half-time in England, Australia in the Women's Rugby Union tournament here. And it's been Australia's half in the end. England 5, Australia 10. England did have another try that was cancelled off because of it being offside. Right, so we'll be back shortly.
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0: Right, we're back in the second halves here, and there's been a few scores in the football. Oh my word, Stockport 1, Leicester 4, John Lundstram in the 52nd minute. Also in League 2, Oldham 1, Chesterfield 2, Dylan Markenday in the 52nd minute. We see that Owen Dodgson has been sent off for Mansfield. Now Mansfield are playing Huddersfield Town, so that is going to be interesting about how that affects the game. That game is at Mansfield. So there's that. Also, England have come back into this game in the second half for the Women's Rugby Union. It's now England 10, Australia 10. Just going back to the football, Blackburn 1, Millwall 1, Lyndon Dykes with a penalty. So that's what's happening there.
1: I'm not sure if I mentioned in the Premier League very early in the second half, Aston Villa 0, Nottingham Forest 1, Liam Delap from about 20 yards. Excellent hit for him. And did we mention Cambridge 1, Reading 1?
0: No, I don't think we did.
1: And it's Plymouth 3 now, Barnsley 0. Adrian Pepple getting a third there for Plymouth. It's Oldham 1, Chesterfield 1, which I think we did mention. And we did mention that result with Millwall getting an equaliser as well. And the sending off at Mansfield. So, yeah, I think we are up to date with the scores as we have them.
0: Now, England got a conversion from that try. So that means that it's England 12, Australia 10. So England just taking that slim lead in the Women's Rugby Union.
1: And a few updates from the Premier League. Bournemouth 1, Brentford 1 still, but there was a great hit just now from Justin Kluivert, 25 yards out, and it needed Keller in the Brentford goal to push it safely over the bar, so nearly 2-1 Bournemouth. Ellen White in the final score studios has hypothesised, shall I say, that Villa are going through a bit of a transitional time at the moment. I feel like Villa are going through a bit of a transition. Unai Emery is going to have to think this through, as he's lost some key players who were really prominent in his way of playing last season. So the new players have to get used to the philosophy. And we mentioned the goal for Liam Delap. And it says, 4 of Liam Delap's 14 Premier League goals have come against Aston Villa. Interesting. It's still Liverpool 0, Fulham 0. And Chris Sutton has said on BBC Radio 5 Live, before the game, I thought, well, this is an easy 3 points for Liverpool. But as I've watched, it's been anything but easy. They just seem really slow and sluggish. And at Chelsea, Hull defender John Egan has been booked for a foul. And a minute later, Matt Crooks has joined him for another foul. So a couple of yellow cards there. I believe both of those players are Hull players. So whether that will ultimately make a difference, we shall see. And that is your update from the Premier League for now.
0: Yeah, in League 2, Barnet 1, Accrington 1. That's Charlie Lacking in the 57th minute. Now an update. Can you believe it's been a complete turnaround in this game in League 2. Rotherham 3, Salford 2, Osama Ashley in the 55th minute. Yeah, they were 2-0 down and Rotherham completely turned that around. Live at the Rugby League Super League, Huddersfield Giants 24, Castleford 12. Both of these teams have struggled in the Super League this season in Rugby League. Huddersfield Giants second bottom and Castleford third bottom, but Huddersfield live are leading that there. Blackpool 2, Bromley 2, George Savile in the 55th minute, that's League 1. Stockport 2, Leicester 4, so Stockport getting a goal back with Oliver Norwood in the 57th minute, that is in League 1.
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0: that you can love me like I am.
1: And even when I can't, you still love me as I am.
0: Yeah, I don't know how you do it.

0: for King and Country with Jordan Sparks' Love Me Like I Am. Right, well, England have extended their lead now in the Women's Rugby Union live. It's now England 17, Australia 10, after being down England. So that was a try by Meg Jones, but the conversion was missed. So, yeah, Australia... sorry, England 17, Australia 10 in the Women's Rugby Union there. Also, Blackpool 2, Bromley 2, but there's just been a correction to the goal. It's an own goal by Jordan Brown. We have another goal in the Premier League.
1: And, yeah, just a second. I was just calculating some of our scores from earlier.
0: I mean, I can do it if you want.
1: Yeah, if you want to do that for a second while I'm...
0: Yeah, Bournemouth 2, Brentford 2. Kevin Schneid in the 56th minute. That's in the Premier League. Also, Burnley do have a goal back. Swansea 2, Burnley 1. Larji Ramazani in the 58th minute. That is in the Championship. Are you ready with that, or do you want me to carry on
1: with some other things?
0: Okay, I'll keep going. One thing to talk about, it's the US Open finals happening this weekend. And it's going to be a big one tonight. It's Zabalenka against Rybakina. That's going to be interesting. Now, Rybakina is going to overtake Zabalenka as the new number one on Monday anyway. But that's going to be a fascinating final. That's at 9 p.m. tonight. Can Zabalenka defend her crown, which she's won for the last 2 years? So that is that should be really... exciting stuff, that final, hopefully. And then also in the men's, it's been all different as well, because we haven't got Sinner, Yannick Sinner, the world number one. He was injured. It's sort of his turn to be injured now, because before that, Alcaraz was out for like four months. But he got knocked out. And so now, basically, we've got the situation where Alexander Zverev is the top seed. He's in the final. In actual fact, this is the best that he's done in his career. This is Zverev. It's obviously the height of his career at the moment. He's got through to 3 Grand Slam finals in the past 3 Grand Slams. Zverev won in the French Open. Then he got to the final of Wimbledon, where he got beaten by Yannick Sinner. And now Zverev is in the final again. But it's going to be a crazy atmosphere, because it's US Open final. And Ben Shelton from America is in the final. He beat Tiafoe in the All-American semi-final. So Ben Shelton against Zverev in Sunday's final. Shelton is aiming to become the first American male player to lift the US Open singles title since Andy Roddick in 2003. So that is going... It's all changed at the moment with tennis. Particularly in the men's. I guess particularly because Zverev and not Zverev, Sinner and Alcaraz have been out with injury, and obviously Djokovic is coming towards the end of his career. So that'll be there's two interesting finals really in the US Open this weekend.
1: Yeah, I don't know. In the women's, I'd probably suspect Sabalenka will win.
0: Probably, unless she has a bit of a
1: unless she has one of her meltdowns, yeah. Like she does sometimes.
0: And also, like, because I know you've said this before, sometimes you can't always tell with Rybakina what she's doing as well.
1: Exactly. I mean, the thing with Rybakina, I think she's a brilliant tennis player.
0: Yeah, yeah.
1: But I think sometimes she just switches off.
0: Yeah.
1: It's like, well, why are you doing that? And it's.
0: Yeah, no, you're right. When she's good, she's good. I mean, they're both similar in that way. Cause
1: yeah,
0: when they're,
1: yeah. So it does make it quite an intriguing final.
0: Yeah, it does.
1: Because
0: yeah.
1: It's almost mentally who's going to be the strongest. Because I think tennis-wise, I think they'll be fairly equal. It's a difficult one to call. Yeah. I'm going to say Sabalenka at the moment, but I'd like Rybakina to win it. But anyways, yeah. Going back to the football, and I think the goal that I hadn't described in the Premier League was the equaliser for Brentford, and it was a bit of a bizarre one in the end. It was a big error from Bournemouth. What happened was the keeper played a 1-2 on the edge of his box, but unfortunately for him, it went straight to the feet of Kevin Schade, who spotted the empty net and did an audacious lob over the keeper's head. Gift for the visitors, but they will take it. It's 2-2. And a brilliant piece of work from Schade there to improvise to get the equaliser. So Bournemouth 2, Brentford 2. It remains Chelsea 1, Hull City 2, which none of us were predicting. It's also Crystal Palace 1, Ipswich 2. We've got team news for Tottenham Everton. Grealish is on the bench for Everton, which I think he was in the last match. Richarlison for Tottenham, not even in the squad. I think he's really fallen out with the manager there at the moment. He did want out, did Richarlison, but didn't get a move. And it's one of those situations at the moment that Richarlison isn't even in the team. It's still Aston Villa 0, Nottingham Forest 1. That Liam Delap goal being the difference there. Meanwhile, Ipswich's Abdul Fatwa is booked for a late chance on Abahan. Crystal Palace have a free kick inside the Ipswich half. Amazingly, it's still 0-0 at Anfield. Liverpool 0, Fulham 0. Finally, a bit of quality, though, from Liverpool. Alexis McAllister linked up with Dominic Sabaleski. Powerful strike from 20 yards out, but Leno was able to get his right hand to it, parried the ball. No Liverpool player there to convert the rebound. So, hang on, we've got a bit more drama at Chelsea. Yep. Joe Pedro's got an equaliser for Chelsea, so it is now 2-2 in that particular match. So we'll see what happens there. Could it be 3-2 to Chelsea? Or as Mike put it, could it be 3-2 for Hull? We shall wait and see.
0: It's funny how my phone... do you ever get it on your phone where it, you know, it does you live scores of games? And it obviously thinks that... because it always does it for Huddersfield Town.
1: Right.
0: It obviously knows that I look at Huddersfield Town on here.
1: I haven't got it.
0: So it brings up the... So whenever a Huddersfield Town match comes up, it brings up the live score thing.
1: Yeah, that,
0: but now it's brought up the live score of Doncaster. Because that's probably because Doncaster played Huddersfield in the week. In the midweek, but no, it's just a bit funnier.
1: No, I haven't got any live scores on mine. But obviously, as I follow Sunderland, it's saying Reggie Labrie has issued a clear Chris Rigg message after an impressive Sunderland showing. So whether Chris Rigg is going to play tonight against Arsenal, we shall find out.
0: League 2, Newport 1, Fleetwood 1. Aaron Lupalo by in the 68th minute. Also in League 2, Gillingham 1, Tranmere 0. Logan Dobbs in the 68th minute. Actually, Swindon down to 10 men. Who is Swindon playing now? Aren't they playing one of our local sides?
1: I thought they were playing somebody local.
0: It's Southampton 2, Bristol City 1, by the way, now in the Championship. Laurent Tolarch there. Let's see if I can see who Swindon are playing here. Let me try and find Swindon. Where are you, Swindon? I can't find you. I can't find Swindon. Oh, yes, York City.
1: That was it.
0: All right, so yeah, York. So Swindon down to 10 men then. Port Vale 1, Exeter 0. George Byers with a penalty in the 70th minute. That is in League 2 as well. Now, England seem to be taking hold of this game properly now in the Women's Rugby Union. England, Australia. England now 27-10.
1: Yeah, so, very much on the attack by the looks of things. I've just switched screens onto that for a moment. And surely they're going to get another try any second.
0: Yeah.
1: They're about a yard away from the try line. But let's have a look. They're driving forward again. But the Australian defence is resilient at the moment.
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3: Okay, 4:31 is the time. Saturday Sports Show. I presume we mentioned about Chelsea Hull being 2-2.
4: Chelsea Hull 2-2. I think we did.
3: Yeah, I think we did, yeah. It's England 34, Australia 10.
4: Tire.
3: In the Women's Rugby Union, so I mean...
4: Yes, we did.
3: After a slow start, or, you know, a good start from Australia, they've really taken control of this match, have England. So, well done to them. In Rugby League Super League, Huddersfield Giants against Castleford Tigers. It's now Huddersfield 26, Castleford 12. So that is the latest there. York City are 3-0 up now against Swindon. I mean, we did mention a moment ago about Swindon going down to 10 men. Alex Newby, I have a feeling that might be his second goal of the game for York. But anyway, York 3, Swindon 0. York having a good afternoon in the football there. Just going back to the US Open, also Katerina Sinakova and Taylor Townsend won the women's doubles at the US Open to complete a historic career doubles Grand Slam as a pairing, because they've now won all four Grand Slam titles at Wimbledon in 2024, the Australian Open last year, and this year's French Open. Now, talking about the doubles, because we do have British interest in the men's doubles, that is at 5 p.m. our time today, so in about half an hour's time. And we've got Britain's Neil Skupski in that with his American partner, Chris Harrison. So there's that going on. Oh my goodness me, it's now 3-3 between Rotherham and Salford. Macaulay Langstaff with a penalty in the 74th minute, so that's been an interesting game. Just wrapping up the US Open tennis, because British duo Alfie Hewitt and Gordon Reid came from a set and a breakdown to win the men's wheelchair doubles title for the sixth time as a partnership at the US Open. It's a remarkable 30th Grand Slam doubles title for 34-year-old Reid. I think 26 of them coming alongside Hewitt. So that's an incredible feat, incredible partnership there. Has there been a goal at Aston Villa?
4: Oh, it looks that way. And let's see if we've got an update of it on screen this side, or whether we have to wait for it coming up the other side. Oh, here we go. It looks really strange because it's reading as Alisson, which in my mind I immediately think of the Liverpool goalkeeper. Mm. But Aston Villa must have a player called Alisson, presumably.
3: Oh my God.
4: It is Aston Villa 1, Nottingham Forest 1.
3: It's also Middlesbrough 3, Norwich 3. Jacob Wright in the 75th.
4: Oh, my word.
3: I mean, it looked so much like Middlesbrough were going to win this game. They were 3-1 up, weren't they?
4: But, yeah, they were 3-1 up.
3: But incredible.
4: Throwing it away here.
3: Yeah.
4: We all said that... they were 3-1 up, I think, at half-time, weren't they?
3: Yeah, I think they might have been, yeah.
4: Yeah,
3: so, I think they were, yeah, you're right, yeah.
4: It's amazing that... So we were all predicting a Middlesbrough win,
3: yeah.
4: But and now Norwich have got right back in it.
3: Yeah, Oxford 1, Burton 0, Siriki in the 76th minute. That is in League 1 as well. But Middlesbrough do seem to be a bit like that sometimes.
4: They were last season a little bit as well, but it's a strange one.
3: Well, there's a commentator for Radio Sheffield, BBC Radio Sheffield here, saying, so there's 15 minutes for Barnsley to find at least 3 goals.
4: Yeah, that'll be fine.

0: 19. So that's live. That's also in Women's Rugby Union. That's in the same tournament that England and Australia are in, that we've been reporting live on.
1: So apparently this player for Aston Villa called Alisson is Brazilian.
0: Yeah.
1: And he nodded in a John McGinn cross to draw the team level. So Aston Villa there now drawing 1-1.
0: We haven't mentioned this, have we? In athletics, Jacob Ingebrigtsen has withdrawn from the 1500 metres at the World Athletics Ultimate Championship, putting his reunion with rival Josh Kerr on hold.
1: Oh, wow, that's because he was in the 5000 metres last night, and I was describing it, and what was happening was that they'd got to the last lap. They were about 300 metres out, and he was in the pack. You thought, well, there's no chance of winning. He's just there in the pack. There's others ahead of him. And then suddenly, as you got round 200 metres into the 100 metres, you saw this figure coming round the edge of everyone. And he went, is that Ingebrigtsen? It is. It is. And like, I think Steve Cram was doing the commentary. We were going, where's he come from? And he won it by about 3 or 4 yards in the end. He did really well. So whether he's pulled something or whatever, because he has had an injury stricken season, really. So he said, I wasn't even sure if I was going to be able to run today.
0: Yeah.
1: And he managed to, obviously, the 5,000 metres and win it. But whether he kind of thought he wasn't quite fit enough to beat Josh Kerr and didn't want the embarrassment, I don't know. It's a bit of a strange decision, really.
0: Yeah.
1: Seemed fine yesterday. He was interviewed and he looked fine. He wasn't saying anything about being injured yesterday. So, don't know what's happened there.
0: Yeah. League 2, Gillingham 2, Tranmere 0, and another goal at Crystal Palace, Ipswich.
1: Yes, now interesting. Ipswich, Crystal Palace had player sent off, but they've come right back in it. Jorgen Strand Larsen getting the equaliser for them, so it is now 2-2 in that one.
0: Right, also Women's Rugby Union live against Australia. England 41, Australia 10 now in that Women's Rugby Union match. We'll be back.

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4: Right, okay. So, it seems to have gone quite quick today, actually. But 4:45, we're on nearly. York City 4, Swindon 0. Great afternoon for York. Ollie Pearce with a goal there. The latest, 82nd minute. In the Championship, Southampton 3, Bristol City 1. Kuroyu Matsuki in the 82nd minute. We've got MK Dons 1, Peterborough 1. Chris Conn-Clark in the 85th minute. We already mentioned Middlesbrough 3. Norwich 3, didn't we? I don't know if I've missed anything else. I'm just scrolling down to see if I missed anything else in League 1 or anything.
5: I don't think there's anything else. It says here that Liverpool are minutes away from their second home draw of the season because previously they drew 2-2 with Nottingham Forest. Currently it's Liverpool 0, Fulham 0. So I wonder if Liverpool can get a late goal there.
4: When did this happen? Stockport 3, Leicester 4.
5: Oh, wow, that's... I must have blinked there. I knew that Leicester were winning.
4: Yeah. Now, Mansfield, Huddersfield, it's I'm a bit surprised that it's still 0-0, to be honest. 0-0, yeah, and Mansfield have just had their first shot on target in the match.
5: Whoa!
4: But still 0-0, so... You never know. Again, Huddersfield, you never know with Huddersfield, even though they've had a good start to the season. But that'd be a bit of a shame, that not getting a win. But Halifax 3, Hornchurch 0. Tate Lemar Trusty in the 86th minute. That's in the National League.
5: Right.
4: And Southampton 4, Bristol City 1. Finn Azaz in the 85th minute. That's in the Championship. Alive in the Women's Rugby Union tournament. England, Australia. England 41-15 in that one. That is live at the moment.
5: And back in the Premier League, Crystal Palace perhaps should have been ahead again. And Al Khalili had to do a bit better. The ball dropped kindly for the fullback at the back post after Ipswich failed to deal with the danger. But unfortunately, Remy ballooned his effort well over the crossbar. Surely Crystal Palace won't have a better chance in the final 10 minutes.
4: It's now England 46, Australia 15 in the Women's Rugby Union. In the Rugby League Super League, it's Huddersfield Giants 44, Castleford Tigers 12. I guess at least Huddersfield have had a good last win of the season, even though it's been a struggle for them.
5: Another great chance for Hull City. This time, Mohamed Alcho was denied by Martinez in the Chelsea goal. It remains 2-2 in that one.
4: Right, let's continue then.

0: Now that was Caleb and John. I think it's full time now in the Women's Rugby Union, England, Australia. I just need to see what the full time score was. Was it 46-15 or was it more than that? But also, we've had a goal in the Premiership, haven't we?
1: England 48, Australia 15 is what I've just looked at there. Let's have a quick look here. Oh yeah, goal in the Premier League, 88 minutes in, Aston Villa 1, Nottingham Forest 2, Igor Jesus. Surely Nottingham Forest have now won this game. Daniel Manos cut the ball back, Morgan Gibbs-White flicked it onto Igor Jesus, who guided the ball home from about 6 yards out. So it looks like it's going to end Villa 1, Forest 2.
0: Okay.
1: Oh, Middlesbrough have got another goal. That's got to be, yeah, this wow.
0: Got to be it now, surely.
1: Middlesbrough 4, Norwich 3. What a great game that'll have been to see with all those goals.
0: Yeah.
1: It has ended at Liverpool with another draw, so the home fans are going to be a bit disgruntled, I would have thought, by that.
0: Yeah, very interesting. Mm.
1: Yes.
0: Right, well, we do have full-time scores coming up shortly for you. Just having another quick look at the Rugby League Super League game. Huddersfield against Castleford. That's a bit odd. Have they scratched off? It was 44-12 to Huddersfield earlier, and now it's saying 42-12, so I don't know if something's been disallowed there. Also, in the other game in Rugby Union, it's Scotland 7, Canada 31. So, Canada running away with it, it seems to be there at the moment. In the Women's Rugby Union Tournament, Blackpool 3, Millwall 1 in the Championship. Andre Goodjohnson in the 93rd minute. Oh, full-time, it has finished Stockport 3, Leicester 4.
1: Oh, wow.
0: Yeah.
1: Yeah, Leicester had been struggling a little bit. So, good news for Leicester.

0: When old with you. Matthew West there. It is time for full-time scores now in the football. It looks like all of the games have ended in the Premier League, and I think in the rest of the leagues as well. So time for full-time scores, starting in the Premier League.
1: Right, well, we start Aston Villa. Not a good day for Villa, as it turned in the end. Aston Villa 1, Nottingham Forest 2. Bournemouth 2, Brentford 2. Chelsea 2, Hull City 2. Crystal Palace 2, Ipswich 3. And Liverpool 0, Fulham 0.
0: Next up then is Championship. Bolton 1, Cardiff 0. Derby 1, Birmingham 2. West Brom 1, Queen's Park Rangers 1. Blackburn 3, Millwall 1. Charlton 0, Portsmouth 0.
2: We are Brancher.
0: Sorry, that's me not concentrating again. Middlesbrough 4, Norwich 3. Preston 0, Lincoln City 1. Southampton 4, Bristol City 1. Swansea City 3, Burnley 1, and Watford 1, Stoke 2. That is Championship final scores.
1: Championship gone, so we're into League 1. And it was Leyton Orient 2, Wickham 3, Notts County 0, Bradford 1, Wimbledon 1, Doncaster 0, Blackpool 2, Bromley 2, Cambridge United 2, Reading 1, MK Dons 1, Peterborough 1, Mansfield 0, Huddersfield 0, Oxford 3, Burton 0, Plymouth 3, Barnsley 0, Sheffield Wednesday 0, Wigan 0, and Stockport County 3, Leicester City 4.
0: And then finally in the football, over to League 2, full times. Crawley 1, Cheltenham 3, Grimsby Town 2, Bristol Rovers 0, Barnet 2, Accrington Stanley 1, Colchester 1, Crewe 1, Gillingham 2, Tranmere 0, Newport 1, Fleetwood Town 1, Oldham 1, Chesterfield 2, Port Vale 1, Exeter 0, Rotherham 3, Salford 3, Shrewsbury Town 2, Northampton Town 0, Walsall 0, Rochdale 0, and York City 4, Swindon Town 0. Also in the National League, Harrogate Town 3, Tamworth 1, and Halifax Town 3, Hornchurch 0. We are predicting, we do predict Scarborough now, but they had a 0-0 Scarborough against, how do you say it again? Merthyr Town, 0.
1: I think it is.
0: So, yeah, they
1: it was 0-0.
0: Yeah, they need to pick up some points, Scarborough. Been a bit struggling, a bit
1: so
0: up and down recently.
1: Not any points in our game for that either.
0: Right. Yeah. Okay, we'll have music. We've still got Sports Roundup coming up.

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2: Right, okay, so we're back here on the sports show. We've got sports roundup next, but before that, we've got tables, which I think we're going to start in the championship, I think.
3: Yeah, I think because the Premier League, a lot of the teams have only played three games, I don't think it's particularly significant to suggest. I mean, Hull City were going to go to the top if they'd won, but they remain third, which is an amazing achievement for a promoted club. 8 points out of four games for them. They're actually above Chelsea, so amazing for them. But I've got a feeling that Hull's luck will soon run out. So let's move into the Championship. And at the top, 6-0 winners over Wrexham last night. And West Ham United are top on 14 points. Swansea City right on their heels, but their goal difference is far inferior, so also on 14 points. And West Brom also on 14 points, but again with an inferior goal difference. So very close at the top. West Ham, Swansea and West Brom all there. Middlesbrough could have been in that hunt, but in the end they remain fourth on 13, but it says they've only played six matches here, so they have got a match advantage somewhere along the line. Queen's Park Rangers have got 12 points, then it's Charlton on 12, Southampton on 10. When you think that Southampton had a points deduction, to go up to seventh already, they're doing well, really. They're equal with West Ham, I think, because were they docked 4 points, was it? Southampton were deducted 4 points for breaches of the rules. So, really, if you want to say Southampton have got 14 points, so they would be up with the top ones, really. But as it stands, they're in seventh on 10 points. Just below them, Birmingham City on 10. Then you've got Stoke on 10, Bristol City on 10. Norwich in 11th on 9, then Millwall on 9, Sheffield United on 9, Wolves on 8, Blackburn on 8, Lincoln on 8. You've then got Watford on 8, Portsmouth on 7, you've got Wrexham on 7, Bolton on 7, Cardiff so far with 4 points, Derby 4 points, Preston 3 points, and Burnley struggling. Mm-hmm. Lost, lost, drawn, lost, drawn, lost. So Burnley struggling in the Championship at the moment. They could turn it round, I guess. So moving then into League One.
2: Yeah, well, it's interesting there, obviously, because Sheffield Wednesday drew 0-0, didn't they, today
3: they
2: as well?
3: They did, yeah. It was a very much a day of draws for our Yorkshire sides in that respect.
2: Yeah, because obviously Huddersfield Town drew as well, 0-0. So Sheffield Wednesday are top with 13 points, then Huddersfield second with 12 points. So yeah, Sheffield Wednesday 1-4, drawn 1. Oh, and Huddersfield have 1-1, drawn 3. So, okay. So quite a few draws so far. Then we had Bradford City. That'd be all right if it finished like this, wouldn't it? Sheffield Wednesday, Huddersfield, then Bradford City in third. Mm. They're on 12 points. They have played a game more than Huddersfield Town. Fourth is Cambridge with 11 points. Fifth, Oxford with 10 points. Sixth, Plymouth with 10 points. It was Plymouth who beat Barnsley today as well. Wimbledon 7th, 8th Stockport, 9th Stevenage, 10th Blackpool, 11th Burton Albion, 12th Luton, 13th Leicester having that 4-3 win today over Stockport, 14th Reading, 15th Leyton Orient, 16th Notts County, 17th Mansfield. So it was probably a decent point for Mansfield to get against Huddersfield today. Now, Barnsley are 18th. Basically, Barnsley have won 2 and drawn 1 and lost 3. Wigan are 19th. MK Dons 20th. The bottom three are Peterborough, Bromley, Wigan. And then Doncaster are bottom of the league with 3 points so far. That is League 1.
3: Yep, I've just been trying to tot up our scores. It's become very complicated the way that Tom's done our predictions game now. So even though I think I've done something, I'm not sure if it's right. So let's do something which we know is right. The League Two table. And so far, Barnet are top on 12. Bristol Rovers also on 12. But look at York City. They're third, promoted into this league this season, the third on 11 points.
2: Yeah.
3: Cheltenham on 11, Walsall on 10, Grimsby on 10, Fleetwood on 10, Crewe on 10 and Swindon on 10. So that's all very close. Then you've got Tranmere and Gillingham on 9, Chesterfield and Colchester on 8, Oldham and Salford on 7, then it's Rotherham on 6, Northampton on 6, Shrewsbury on 6, Newport are on 5, as are Exeter, as are Accrington, as are Port Vale. The bottom two as it stands are Crawley on 4 and Rochdale on 4. So, yeah, quite close. The top 9 separated by 2 points at the moment in League Two. So, looks a very competitive league this time.
2: Right, so we'll have a song then. We've got Sports Roundup. We've got quite a bit on Sports Roundup.

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1: Right, okay, that was Manifest. Yeah, we've got a bit of a sports roundup here to do. Starting in the football in this evening's games.
2: Okay, so let's start off. Where are we? Yeah, Tottenham, I think it is we're starting at. So this refers to the 5:30 game, so about 15 minutes off kickoff there in London. And Tottenham boss Roberto De Zerbi says he's confident the club will soon get back to winning ways. Spurs remain without a goal or a victory in the Premier League so far this season after a summer of lavish spending and big changes. Now, this is ahead of Everton's trip to North London, but De Zerbi seems relaxed enough.
3: I think we are better than the last season, especially the end of the season, many, many injuries. It's difficult to believe right now because we are not winning, we are not scoring. But I'm positive because I believe in my player, I believe in this group.
2: To quote Zerbi, I believe that Guy Swindles has got a report on the Tottenham-Everton as a preview.
0: Christian Community Radio.
2: Well, that's not him, by
4: interesting
2: the way.
4: One, this. Spurs, who spent £380 million in the transfer window, are still winless and goalless in the league, while Everton, who apparently made a right mess of their transfer window, are unbeaten and playing pretty well. And if Spurs don't score today, it'll be the first time ever they've gone through the first opening four top-flight matches without finding the back of the net. But at least the home side can take some heart from the fact that their only win in their last 12 home leagues games has been against Everton and proved crucial in keeping them up last season. It's Spurs against Everton at the Tottenham Hotspur Stadium.
2: Okay, well, we move to the 8 o'clock kickoff, and Mikel Arteta has underlined his ambition to make Arsenal, quote, the best club in the world, unquote, after leading them to the Premier League title earlier in the year. His methods to achieve that include delaying their arrivals at pre-season matches and even the timing of food. The manager says he wants the squad to adapt to, quote, different contexts they may have to face in the season.
5: Just delay the meals, delay the transport, took a different route. We've done many things, make the dressing room hotter, more difficult, more challenging, less beds.
2: Yeah, well, let's hope he's made it challenging today, because they're away at Sunderland. Okay. And Sunderland boss Reggie Labrie has said his side must embrace that underdog status when they face the Premier League champions Arsenal tonight. The title holders won all of their games so far this season, but Labrie believes Sunderland's recent performances have put them in the right frame of mind to spring a surprise at the Stadium of Light.
6: This season they are flying right now. They are one of the best teams in Europe. 5 wins in a row. To be competitive in this kind of game, you have to be yourself. With the underdog mentality, with this togetherness, this connection within the squad, connection with our fans as well is really important.
1: Right, okay, then over to cricket. England's cricketers have completed a 3-0 series sweep by winning the third test against Pakistan. They reached their victory target of 130 despite a huge scare when they were 2-for-2 on an unexpected fourth day's play at Edgbaston. Joe Root's unbeaten 62 helped turn things around. Batsman Dan Lawrence says his captain was key. It's the first ever 3-0 test series whitewash of Pakistan in England. But anyway, here's batsman Darren Lawrence.
7: Yeah, I mean, it wasn't the ideal start to the day, and well, Abbas was doing what he usually does and put the ball in the right area, but thankfully we had the experience of Joe and a little bit of class from Coxie to get us over the line.
1: Right, tennis. We talked a little bit about the US Open earlier. Ben Shelton's into his first Grand Slam tennis final. He came from a set down to beat Francis Tiafoe in an All-American showdown at the US Open. Shelton will face Alexander Zverev in tomorrow's showpiece.
8: It's not easy playing here on Arthur Ashe. You're playing in front of all your favorite athletes and movie stars. So to be able to keep your head down and focus for over 3 hours is not an easy task.
1: Right, what about the women's then? New world number one, Elena Rybakina, is aiming to become a three-time Grand Slam champion when she faces defending champion Sabalenka in the US Open final tonight. The Kazakh, that's Rybakina, recently replaced her opponent at the top of the world rankings. Well, actually, officially, it's actually on Monday, but Rybakina knows she'll need to be at her best against Sabalenka, who is chasing a third consecutive US Open crown and has a superb record in New York.
9: I will need to come with all the energy I will have, bring my best serve against Arina, and make the right decisions in the right moment.
1: Now, Sabalenka says feeling at home in New York helps bring out her best tennis as she targets the US Open title tonight for the third time in a row. She faces Rybakina, as we've been talking about. Now, Sabalenka says she loves the atmosphere at Flushing Meadows and hopes that familiarity can help her retain the crown.
10: It's going to be a really tough match. She's a big server. She really improved over the years on the baseline game. So it's going to be physically and mentally tough match. But as I said, I'm ready. I'm ready for the fight. I'm ready to do everything to get the win. So I'm excited.
1: And finally, in Formula One, Britain's Lando Norris has qualified fastest for tomorrow's Spanish Formula One Grand Prix. The world champion will share the front row with current standings leader Kimi Antonelli in Madrid. Max Verstappen was third quickest for Red Bull, just ahead of Ferrari's Lewis Hamilton in fourth. So, one thing is I didn't do, just a quick look at in the cricket, I didn't update on the One Day Cup. To be honest, as I thought, Lancashire's women beat Yorkshire's women by 7 wickets, because Yorkshire haven't won many matches, really, in that One Day Cup. And just a final update in the Women's Rugby Union tournament. Scotland 12, Canada 38, that's live. And France 0, New Zealand 14, that is also live. And in the Rugby League Super League, it finished Huddersfield Giants 48, Castleford 16. So Huddersfield ending things well in the league in what has been a disappointing season for them, but a good win at the end. There's more rugby league still to come, but I don't think that's it for actually the Super League in the men's for this weekend. There is, it started already in the US Open, the men's doubles final. It's just got underway, and it is starring Britain's Neil Skupski and his American partner Chris Harrison. So, I mean, I don't think when Ian was talking about, because he's looked at the predictions, I don't think we've done that well this for today. But, of course, we do have still a little bit to go.
2: Quite a number of matches, about 4 or 5. And plus, we've got the Monday match, Leeds versus Newcastle, yeah, as well. So, as it stands, if I've worked out correctly, Callum has done best so far, followed by Tom, then Mike, and then myself, and you are sort of equal at the bottom.
1: Okay.
2: But as I say, this is a function of whether I've calculated it correctly, because the formula this season seems really quite confusing. So we will check it out with Tom, yeah, and he'll give us the full values a bit later on. Just to mention that the Athletics Ultimate Championship, day two has started, and in action at the moment, it's the women's javelin. They're in round 1 of 4 there. So it was early in the proceedings of day two, and we've got Matt Hudson-Smith will be in the 400 metres final. Ben Patterson and Max Bergen will be in the 800 metres semi-finals, and Amy Hunt will be in the 100 metres semi-finals. Georgia Hunter-Bell will be in the women's 1500 metres final, and Keely Hodgkinson will be in the 800 metre final. So all of those are currently, I believe, on BBC. It's certainly on the sports website. I believe it might be on BBC Two at the moment as well. So if you want to watch those, you have opportunity. But of course you're going to be listening to Branch FM, so you could have Branch FM on and this on in the background.
1: Yeah, so tomorrow Premier League, Coventry, Brighton, Man United, Man City, and Championship, Sheffield United against Wolves tomorrow. And then the Women's Super League, Man United, Chelsea, Birmingham, Brighton, Everton against Charlton, Liverpool against Tottenham, Arsenal against Crystal Palace, and Aston Villa against Manchester City. Mm-hmm. Right, okay, so that's that. That's the first sports show back of the season with myself and Ian, so...
2: Yep, so thank you for listening. There may be a different selection of voices next week. We've no idea yet, but it's good to have been back on the air again. 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
2: Welcome to The Reality. Hello to you. Welcome to The Reality. The Reality is a half an hour talk show talking about the reality of life as found in Jesus Christ. I'll be giving you my email address later on in the show. If we say anything in today's program that just strikes a chord in your heart, you'd like some prayer, please do drop me an email. Well, once a month on The Reality, we feature the Reality Bible Special. Today on the Reality Bible Special, I'm joined by Pastor Peter Jenkins, great man of God. We're going to be talking about Israel and its significance in the world today. We are called to pray for the peace of Jerusalem in the Bible. Israel, specifically Jerusalem, is like a gauge indicating the state of mankind in the looming return of Jesus Christ. Peter Jenkins tells us that if we want to know what time it is on God's clock, we need to look at the state of Israel.
3: If you want to know what hour it is on God's clock, look at the nation of Israel. You want to know the minute, look at the city of Jerusalem. Look how significant that city is. So we want to know what time it is. Jesus answered that by pinpointing Jerusalem as the center of all that God is going to do on this planet. And that is why we want to talk today about how important Jerusalem is in understanding God's agenda for planet Earth.
2: So let's join Pastor Peter Jenkins today for the Reality Bible Special. Really my pleasure today once again to have Pastor Peter Jenkins with me in the studio. Peter, thank you for joining us.
3: It's always a pleasure to come, and I'm really looking forward to sharing this with you.
2: Fantastic, inspiring man of God. Well, Peter, today we're going to be talking about something that's in the news. It's been in the news for a while, and it's worrying a lot of people, well, worrying me anyway, and that is the state of Israel and what's going on in the world at the moment. You know, in Psalm 122, verse 6, it says, "Pray for the peace of Jerusalem, that they may prosper who love you." We need to pray for Jerusalem. Jerusalem, of course, represents the Jewish people and Israel, per se. Praying for Jerusalem. You know, just before we start, I'd like to share a little experience that I had. My wife and I, Karen and I, went to Israel not too long ago, and what a wonderful experience it was. Mm-hmm. And we were in Jerusalem. I was walking up to the Western Wall to go lay my hands on the Western Wall, as we love to do. And as I was walking up to the Western Wall, I sensed the Holy Spirit. I wasn't even thinking about the Jewish people or Israel or even the wall itself. I was just walking up to it, and the Holy Spirit dropped in my head instantly, "I love my people," you know? And I just thought for a minute, you know, so much criticism against the Jews and the Jewish people. And I think the reason, if you don't mind me saying, the reason why the world is against the Jews, indeed against the Christians, is because the Lord God is the only God of the universe. He is the way, the truth, and the life. And the world is retaliating against that. Is that not right?
3: I think you've just about taken everything I wanted to say and wrapped it all up in one line. The fact of the matter is, what happened on October the 7th was an assault on the sovereignty of God. Now, politically, people won't see that and won't understand that. But spiritually, that is a fact. Because Hamas in their charter have said that they want to kill every Jew. And they don't just want a two-state solution. Hamas does not want a two-state solution. They want it all. From the river to the sea, Palestine will be free. That's the chant that's been on the streets of London. 500,000 Hamas supporters chanting that. Yeah. In other words, they don't want to recognize the state of Israel. And on October the 7th, that assault on Israel was an assault on the sovereignty of God, because God Almighty determined who that land belongs to. So that's what we're going to look at today, the significance of what the Bible says, not what the EU says, not what fake media says, CNN says, even the BBC, which is very anti-Semitic. But what does the Bible say? When Jesus was asked in Matthew chapter 24 about the end times, what will it be like? The disciples were asking questions like we're asking today. And Jesus built every word about the future of this planet, and he centered it around one place, and that was the city of Jerusalem. Yeah. I mean, that's pretty amazing, isn't it, really? Now, when you look at the size of Israel on the map today, Well, I'm Welsh, if you can't tell that from my Welsh accent. So as a Welshman, I'm quite glad we haven't got there. But when I look at the size of Israel as a landmass, it's about 8,000 square miles. God promised them 300,000 square miles. Mm. And when you consider that, and what the world is now saying, that Israel's got to give up some of that little bit of land that they've got. But Jesus said, if you really want to understand what time it is, and I'm going to tell you something my granddad told me. Now, I'm 79 years of age. I only look 78, I know. I've got a great face for radio. Somebody told me that once. You've got a great face for radio. I'll let people decide that. But my granddad told me this nearly 70 years ago, and it's stuck in my mind. I was a little boy. He said, if you really want to understand what the Bible teaches about end times, you have to understand the significance of the nation of Israel. So this is what he said. If you want to know what hour it is on God's clock, look at the nation of Israel. Well, Israel became a nation again, May the 14th, 1948. I was actually alive when Israel became a nation. That's an amazing thing. That's happened in my lifetime. Mm. If you want to know what hour, look at the nation of Israel. For 1900 years, they were exiled from that land. It became desert land. It was uninhabitable. According to Mark Twain, who went there in 1850, nothing could live there. It hardly rained

0: a returning to the land. And then there's a returning of the land, because through the kibbutz projects and everything, they've turned desert land into agricultural, horticultural. They're the second largest producers of citrus fruit in the whole world, which is amazing. You want to know the hour? Look at the nation. You want to know the minute? Look at the city of Jerusalem. Look how significant that city is. Donald Trump, he declared Jerusalem as the capital city of Israel. Well, he wasn't the first one to do that, because King David did that 3,000 years ago, but he recognized it. And now, of course, there's great controversy. They want to divide it up. They want to bring a two-state solution and all that. So you want to know the hour, look at the nation. You want to know the minute, you look at the city of Jerusalem, which we're going to talk a bit about, why Jerusalem is so important. And then you want to know the second, you've got to look at the Temple Mount, because there will be another temple built on that Temple Mount, but it won't be the one Jesus will occupy. It'll be the one that Antichrist will occupy. And there's so much excitement about these red heifers, and they brought them from Texas, and now they're old enough to be sacrificed, and the temple will need the ashes of a red heifer according to the book of Leviticus. And there's all this excitement. And I've been, you said you've been to Israel. I was there not long ago myself, and I went into the Temple Mount Faithful. They've got this incredible place just overlooking the Western Wall, and in there they've got everything necessary for the new temple. All the garments for the high priest, all the utensils, everything is there. It's incredible. But the fact of the matter is, that's going to be occupied by Antichrist, and the Bible is very clear on that. So we want to know what time it is. Then God has given us the answer to that. Jesus answered that by pinpointing Jerusalem as the center of all that God is going to do on this planet. And that is why we want to talk today about how important Jerusalem is in understanding God's agenda for planet Earth.
1: Absolutely. Jerusalem. Well, Jerusalem is, use the word Salem or Shalom. It should be the city of peace. And the scripture I read earlier says, pray for the peace. And the peace, the word peace in the English Bible is translated from the word Shalom. Mm. Shalom doesn't just mean peace, does it, Peter? It means peace, it means wholeness, it means prosperity, it means blessing, and it means tranquility. And this is what we need to be praying for the people of Jerusalem, for Jerusalem as a city.
0: I tell everyone to do that. We must pray, and we need to pray this week, because we're right on the cutting edge with a major war between Israel and Hezbollah. And Hezbollah have got 150,000 missiles. They're far better equipped than Hamas. Iran has been pumping stuff into the Lebanon, and without a doubt, it will be a different scenario. Mm-hmm. And we must pray that God will overrule in all of this. 1 Kings chapter 11, I mean, this is not something that's just we're making up, you know, to fit into what's going on in the world. But I'll take you back to 1 Kings chapter 11. Nevertheless, for the sake of David your father, I will not do it during your lifetime. I'll tear it out of the hand of your son. This is speaking of when Solomon would become king and the nation would become divided. Yet I will not tear the whole kingdom from him, because he remained in Judah, but will give one tribe for the sake of David my servant, and for the sake of Jerusalem, which I have chosen. Of all the cities in the world, God chose that city, and God declares that is his city. That is the place where Jesus Christ was crucified and where he's coming back to. How incredible is that? Mm-hmm. You know, he's not coming back to Russia. He's not coming back to Iran. He's not coming back to America.
1: London,
0: he's coming,
1: or New York. Or...
0: No way. No. He's coming back to the very spot where he left this world from, the Mount of Olives. Isn't that amazing? Yeah. It's, you know, I don't understand why even pastors don't get this. It's either because they disregard it, and some do, they've told me, it's all coincidence. Well, I want to tell you, there is no word in Hebrew for coincidence, which is an interesting fact, isn't it, really? Yeah. So it's either all coincidence, or you refuse to accept reality. There's only two possibilities, really. But as far as I'm concerned, and as far as we are concerned today, Jerusalem has a very, very significant importance to play in end-time prophecy. 1 Kings 11, verse 13, for the sake of Jerusalem, which I have chosen. God Almighty's put his name on that city. God gave that land to Abraham, Isaac, and Jacob, whose name was changed to Israel, and their descendants forever. And do you know what it says in Jeremiah

0: Chapter 31, as long as the sun and the moon and the stars are in the sky, Israel will never cease to be a nation. Mm. So you want to get rid of Israel? You've got a bit of a problem. You've got to get rid of all the stars first. How many stars are there? 1,000 billion galaxies, never mind about stars. That's going to keep you busy. Then when you've done that, you've got to get rid of the moon, which will get rid of all gravity and you'll float off. And when you've done that, get rid of the sun and you'll freeze to death. And then God says, come back and talk to me. I mean, when I first read those verses, I was going, oh, wow, that's a pretty good guarantee. Amazing, isn't it, really?
1: Yeah. Wow.
0: And it was in Jerusalem that Jesus died for the sins of the world. It was from the Mount of Olives that he ascended back to heaven. And Revelation 19 tells us that he's coming back at the end of the tribulation period onto the Mount of Olives to set up his kingdom on earth. Oh, then the Lord's Prayer will be answered. Your kingdom come, your will be done. Where? On earth, as it is in heaven. We got a fair way to go before we get there. But I tell you, it's all focused around the nation of Israel and in particular, Jerusalem.
1: Absolutely right. Absolutely.
2: Peter, we've been chatting for a little while. 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
2: 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Today, sharing it with Pastor Peter Jenkins. Indeed, we've been talking about the state of Israel, indeed, the state of the nation as it is today. Peter Jenkins has said that if we want to know what time it is on God's clock, we need to look at the state of Israel. Israel is the home of the Jewish people. The Jews are known as the chosen people of God. Why? Well, not because they were particularly special, but simply because they were chosen to be the ancestral heritage of Messiah, Jesus Christ, the Savior of the world. Jesus, born of the tribe of Judah, is the Son of God. God loved the world so much that he sent his one and only begotten Son, Jesus the Christ and Messiah, to become a sin offering for you and for me. And if we believe in him, we will have the promise of eternal life. You see, without Jesus, the Messiah, we have no promise of life. Without Israel, we have no promise of Messiah. Peter has pointed out that the dreadful attack on Israel on the 7th of October 2023 was an attack on the promises of God. It is God's purpose for Israel to occupy the land that God promised the patriarch Abraham. These events, and others like them, are all indicators pointing to the return of Messiah. Let's continue talking with Pastor Peter Jenkins today on The Reality Bible Special, talking about Israel, God's clock for the world. Well, indeed, sharing the Reality Bible Special today with Pastor Peter Jenkins. This is a once-a-month program when we get into the Word of God and get God's Word into us. We're talking today about Jerusalem. We're talking about Israel and the people of God. As I shared in the first half of our show, the Lord laid upon my heart once that he loves his people. Peter, his people. Why are the Jews God's people?
0: For no other reason than he chose them. If ever I get questions going through my mind, and I do many times, the older I get, Dudley, the less I understand. When I was a young preacher, I understood everything. I had answers to everything. Yeah. I had answers to questions people never asked.
1: Yes.
0: And I get older and older, and I understand less, but actually I believe more. Because it's not based on what I understand, it's based on what I believe. Mm-hmm. My relationship with God, it's not based on human intellect. If you believe, and belief, faith is a choice, and I want to say that to people listening to this today. Your faith in God is a choice you make. I had a young man come into my church many, many years ago, and I preached on this kind of thing, and this is what he said to me. He says, "I don't understand what you preached." And he told me what he did believe. He was into the evolution, the Big Bang theory and all of that. But he said, "I've chose to believe it." And you know what? His life was never the same again. Absolutely radically changed, because faith is a choice. And we have to understand that.
1: Yeah,
0: choose what I believe.
1: Yeah.
0: And I choose to believe what the Bible says. I don't understand it all. Who does? I do not understand why God loved me enough to send Jesus to die on a cross for me or for you. Or for anyone else listening to this. Nobody can explain why would God do that other than he loves us. Why would he love us that much? I don't know. So why did he choose that nation? He chose it. He actually tells us. He chose it not because they were the greatest nation, but because they were the smallest nation. Because God chooses the weak and the despised and the foolish and the rejected. And I'm an example of that, Dudley. Nobody else would have chosen me, but God did. And I want to share that with someone now. You're feeling you're nobody, you're feeling you've been rejected, and only God knows what you've been through in your life. But I tell you what, God loves you so much, and he's knocking on the door, and he's waiting for you to open the door to experience that love, because God chooses the weak and the despised and the nobodies. And he chose that nation. Of the 198 nations in the world, God chose the least of all the nations to show all the world what a faithful God he is. Isn't that amazing?
1: Absolutely.
0: How amazing. So Jerusalem is the center of the world spiritually. And I think we need to understand that, because the monotheistic faiths, which of course is Islam, Judaism and Christianity, all go back to Jerusalem. How amazing is that? It is the center of the world. I remember standing at the Western Wall next to this dear Jewish man who was praying. And of course, when they pray, they rock back and forth. Mm-hmm. And before I knew what I was doing, I was rocking back and forth. And I couldn't stop it. I was thinking, how do I stop this?
1: Well, you're in good company.
0: But at the end of it, I said to him, would you mind if I speak with you? And we went and we spoke together. And I said I was a Christian and I prayed for Israel, and it didn't impress him, because their understanding of us is the Crusades. Their understanding of us, we've labeled them as the Christ killers. We need to understand even that, you know, that came out of the Catholic Church, who wanted to replace Israel as the chosen people. So when they built the Church of the Holy Sepulchre, they didn't build it on the Temple Mount, they built it away from the Temple Mount. They wanted to dissociate from the nation of Israel. They brought in, they labeled them the Christ killers. That's where anti-Semitism came from. And when I'm trying to tell him that I'm a Christian and I pray for Israel, it doesn't really ring many bells, you know, because of history. We need to understand that.
1: Yeah.
0: Jerusalem is the center of the world spiritually for Judaism, for Christianity, and even for Islam. They claim that Muhammad rode on a horse called Barak. It must have been a pretty amazing horse, but he rode all the way from Mecca to the furthest mosque, which they claim is the mosque that's actually on the Temple Mount. But the thing is, that wasn't built until after Muhammad died, but that's just a fact. And sometimes Islam and facts don't always go together very well. Then he went up to heaven on this horse, discovered Abraham was a Muslim. This is all what they believe. Let me tell you something. What I believe about Jesus Christ is not based on a myth. It's actually based on a fact. 500 people witnessed that he'd risen from the dead. You only need two witnesses in a court of law. That is no myth. That's why he stayed on the earth for 40 days after he rose from the dead, to prove beyond all doubt that he'd conquered death. Hallelujah. Our hope that goes beyond the grave isn't based on some myth. Ours is based upon a rock, on Christ, the solid rock we stand. Jerusalem is the center of the world spiritually, but it's the center of the world geographically. And that's an amazing thing, really, because the Bible tells us that God has set Jerusalem in the midst of the nations. And when they used to do the maps of the world, the old-fashioned maps of the world, it was right at the center of the world. It was amazing, really.
1: Right.
0: It's an interesting thing. But all the countries to the left, they write left to right.
1: Right.
0: So our writings, all the ones to the right, they write right to left.
1: Oh, I see.
0: How amazing is that?
1: I
0: mean, who decided that? that's just incredible, isn't it, really?
1: Those these countries who drive on the other side of the road. I mean, that's just,
0: I read that. I thought, no, that can't be. But it is right. Yeah. And how did that happen? Because it is the centre of the world. God wants to get your attention today because he loves you so much.
1: Mm-hmm.
0: He wants your attention. He's been so patient with you. If you only knew how patient God's been with me, it's beyond my understanding. But that's because of his love for us. And somebody said to me once, oh, I don't think God loves me anymore. And they were all, oh, I don't think God loves me anymore. And I don't know why, but this is what came out. I said, you're not that important.
1: Yes.
0: And they went from, oh, I don't think God loves me. How dare you say that? They came, bam, how dare you say that?
1: Yeah.
0: What do you mean by that? I said, because God is love and he will not change his nature to suit you.
1: Yeah, come on.
0: You might have had a bad day. That don't stop God being love. You might have had a good day. He can't love you anymore. God is love.
1: Yeah.
0: And all of a sudden, it was as if a light went on, you know.
1: Yeah.
0: And I'm so glad that God's love for me isn't dependent on me.
1: You're right.
0: We love him because he first loved us. He made the first move. And how amazing is that? So when we look at the significance, Jerusalem, spiritually, and geographically, it is the center of the world. And I think that that's just, like, incredible. Now, what's happening now, of course, that we've got university students all over America, we've got people all over Europe on the streets chanting for Palestine, death to the Jews, 500,000 Hamas supporters on the streets of our capital city. I wrote to my MP about it, chanting death to the Jews, and out of 500,000, only 10 arrests.
1: Mm-hmm.
0: That's terrible.
1: Mm.
0: Now, I said that this government is going to bring the curse of God on the nation, because if you allow that to be chanted on the streets of our capital city, death to the Jews, if that isn't a curse on the Jews, I don't know what is. Blessed are those who bless them, cursed are those who curse them. And you know, the interesting thing is, when God said he'll bless those, and you've quoted this, who bless Israel and curse those who curse Israel, the two Hebrew words for curse are differently. The word for curse, when it comes to us cursing Israel, is to speak disrespectfully of.
1: Right.
0: The word for curse, when it talks about God will curse those who speak disrespectfully, is utterly destroy.
1: Oh.
0: I tell you what, you need to be careful what you're saying, boy, speaking disrespectfully, that's happening everywhere.
1: All the time.
0: Everywhere. Anti-Semitism has gone off the charts like it never has in my lifetime. It's not since October the 7th. It's almost impossible to understand.
1: Yeah.
0: Our nation that was invaded by terrorists, with babies beheaded, babies put into microwaves and cooked alive, dead women raped. My God, how can you possibly understand that anybody could blame Israel for that?
1: Yeah.
0: And yet the United Nations General Secretary did exactly that for the occupying, they call it the occupied territory, the West Bank. The West Bank is Judea and Samaria. Mm. 80% of the Bible is focused on that area. I rest my case.
1: Yeah.
0: It belongs to Israel. They don't occupy it, they own it. So it's the center of the world spiritually, and it's the center of the world geographically. And Jesus Christ himself promises, and I tell you, this is amazing. You need to read Ezekiel chapter 38 and 39, but this is going to become a major focal point in the coming days. I believe that the Ezekiel war, I won't have time to go into it today, but Russia, Iran and Turkey and their alliance, and Russia and Turkey and Iran are coming closer and closer together. They're going to invade Israel, and nobody will come to Israel's defense, not even America, which I could never understand. I've got sermon notes 40 years old, and I looked at them, and I've said in those notes, I cannot understand how nobody will come. Surely America will, but you can see now why even America won't, because many, many Democrats are against supporting Israel unless they stop the war in the Gaza Strip, and on and on and on and on. Nobody will come to their defense. And you know what happens then? Then God stands up.
1: Mm.
0: And when God is for you, you don't need anybody else, Dudley.
1: Yeah.
0: And he says he will show the world his power and his glory on the mountains of Israel, not on the occupied West Bank, on Judea and Samaria. God Almighty is going to show the world his power, and that's an exciting thing.
2: 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Pastor Peter will be back with us again next time as we continue talking about the state of Israel. If we've said anything that you have questions about, or perhaps you'd like some prayer, email me, dudley@surereality.net. 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Now, Pastor Peter did mention that you may be feeling a little rejected, like Israel is perhaps in the world today. Perhaps you feel a little bit dejected and set aside. Let me tell you, God loves you. He loves you very, very much. As we said earlier, he loved the world so much that he sent his only son, Jesus Christ, to die upon the cross to become a sin offering for you and for me, that we could become right with him through his death and through his resurrection. Jesus, the Messiah, sent by the living God for you. If you'd like to know more about finding Jesus as Lord and Savior of your life, email me, dudley@surereality.net. 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
2: Today, I turn my face to Christ and walk towards his light, his promise calling, love's holy roaring, shattering darkness, silencing lies, evicting clawing demons that terrorize the night.
1: This week, J. John speaks with Kate Patterson, author of Ashes to Crowns, which looks at her journey through grief and the hope she discovered in the midst of loss. Drawing on the promises of Isaiah 61 verse 3, Kate reflects on God's faithfulness through suffering and how she learned to grieve with hope. 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
3: Kate, welcome back to Facing the Canon.
2: Absolute honour to be on with you again, J. John.
3: No, well, it's good to have you on. I know you've got a new book and we're going to talk about that. But we want to talk a little bit about your life. You grew up, Kate, in Kenya.
2: So I was born in Kenya. We left there when I was quite little.
3: Yes.
2: But it was very formative to the extent that my mum and dad used to talk in Swahili when they didn't want us to understand.
3: Oh, did they?
2: So it became a very important part of our childhood.
3: And then when you all came back to England, where was home for you?
2: We had a brief time staying with, linked up with John Collins, who went on to be a vicar of Holy Trinity Brompton.
3: Yes.
2: And then we ended up in what was then a very little church in Twickenham, which grew, called St. Stephen's Twickenham.
3: And that was St. Stephen's Twickenham. That's right.
2: So that was my home for a couple of decades. And my father was vicar there.
3: Was the vicar there. Yeah, I think I first met your parents at that church when they had me to preach there during their time there. And then you went You went off to Oxford. You graduated from Oxford. Where did you meet Trevor, who became your husband?
2: Well, I had to go quite a long way, and we actually met in Kenya. So it was a going back for me. My brother David was working, doing some aid work there, and one of his best friends happened to be best friends with Trevor. And so that's how we met. Trevor at the time was teaching in Nairobi.
3: And then you and Trevor got married. When was that?
2: A long time ago, in 1991.
3: And three sons. Now your sons are all married, of course, and you've got grandchildren.
2: I do have four grandchildren and another one on the way
3: as well. Well, congratulations. Now, Trevor and yourself, you got church planted in London. Where was that you did that?
2: So we spent quite a long time at Holy Trinity Richmond and then had the joy of seeing Holy Trinity Barnes come out of that church, along with various other ministries, particularly working with the vulnerable. So yes, it was a very special time.
3: And you were also a chaplain at a school as well.
2: Yes, that's right. So I was linked up with the church school, and we had a charity linked with our church that grew out of the church called Riverbank, working with vulnerable families. So I was sort of working across, linked with the school and with Riverbank. So very fulfilling, wonderful time for me.
3: And Trevor was a pretty fit person. He ran marathons, and he was pretty good at them. And a lot better than me, Kate. And he went out for a run one day, and he didn't come back as early as you'd expected. Tell us what happened.
2: We were actually on a little break away together. We tried to do that occasionally. So we were in Dorset, and Trevor, you know, had run a few marathons. He popped out for a little jog, and I was expecting him back. We were staying with some friends, and he just didn't appear. And eventually I went out in the car to look for him, and I saw the ambulance. There was a queue of traffic, and I got out of the car, left the car, and I said, "Oh, I'm just looking for my husband, who's a runner." And a lady standing there said, "I think you better go forward to the ambulance." So I knew it wasn't good. And he had just run straight into glory, J. John.
3: Yes. And the cause, what was the cause?
2: So it was a bit of a freak heart attack. We wouldn't have expected it. And it was a obviously a huge, enormous shock to me and to the boys. The youngest, Ben, he was about a couple of weeks into starting his university. So it was, and they, all of them were very close with their dad. So we hadn't seen it coming at all.
3: No. So your whole world, Kate, is literally shaken and disrupted. And how did you cope following that particular day?
2: I mean, I'll be honest, it's a bit blurry because I think there was so much shock. And if anybody's watching this who's been through a sudden death, it's an immense shock. You know, we hadn't seen it coming. And of course, your wonderful family came in and gave some very practical help. And I was so blessed by the way my church family gathered around me and cared for me. But it was an incredible shock for us as a family, because obviously, because Trevor was a vicar, our housing was tied.
3: Yes.
2: My job was tied with the church. We were leading the church together, and I was a chaplain at the church school. So I had to not only begin to negotiate this enormous loss of my beloved husband, but also leaving behind our home and our church community and my job. So it did feel as though life just, I remember feeling as though, you know, if your life's like a jigsaw, it's one of the examples I give in the book, you know, you have an idea, you have a jigsaw box of your life, and you envisage what your life is going to be. And you've got the picture on the box, and you kind of see yourself growing old, or whatever it is, you know, seeing the grandchildren coming. Yeah. And this is the life that's ahead of you. And I had envisaged, you know, the years ahead leading the church. We were planning another church plant. And suddenly that jigsaw box, the jigsaw's begun to be built, and suddenly all the pieces were thrown up in the air. And I didn't know what the picture on the box was anymore. But the Lord is so kind that in his grace, I began to see he'd got the end of the story.
3: Yes, and it's interesting, isn't it? It's multiple losses, and particularly in your case, like you said, of course, your beloved husband, Trevor, but the house, your home, your church, yeah, your community. But through that, Kate, you kept your eyes on Jesus. Did you doubt where God was and why God allowed this to happen?
2: I would love to say that every second along the way I kept my eyes on Jesus. I think I found C.S. Lewis really helpful.
3: Yes.
2: That he talks so powerfully in his book, his account of when he lost his wife, where he says, you know, when life's going really swimmingly, it's like God is really near. And when grief interrupts, you can feel like you're hammering on the gates of heaven. And where is God when you really, really need him? And I did have some moments like that where I think the storm of emotion is so high that it's hard to see Jesus through the spray. Where the pain is so great that actually it's quite hard to know. There are some moments it's quite hard to know that the Lord's there. But I felt the Lord really brought back to me at some of those moments where I was going, I just can't feel you, Jesus. There's so much pain. I'm missing Trevor so much. And I remember being staying at a friend's chalet. And again, I tell this story in the book where we were... we stayed a few times. They were very kind. They let us stay in this chalet. And you look from the balcony across to the mountains, and they were so beautiful. And I used to sit out there and just love sitting watching the snow-capped mountains. And then one day, just the fog rolled in. The clouds were there. Couldn't see them. And the Lord said to me, you know, the mountains were still there, and I'm still here. Even at the moments where you feel you can't see me. And I think for, you know, if people are watching this who are grieving, there are moments where it can be hard to sense the Lord's presence, but he remains faithful. He doesn't go anywhere.
3: He remains faithful. Yeah. While you were talking, Kate, I was reminded of something that C.S. Lewis wrote in a letter to a man called Sheldon Vonnegut. When his wife died, and he said, it's a severe mercy. And those were the words that he used. Your book, which I've absolutely loved dipping into, Kate, you called it Ashes to Crowns. Now tell us what's the backstory to the title?
2: Well, there's a lovely promise in scripture. I'm going to read it out so I get it absolutely right. But the Lord's so kind that he gives us a crown of beauty instead of ashes, it says in Isaiah. And it's Isaiah 61, verse 3. And at that time, ashes, as they are now, were a symbol of mourning. And there's this beautiful promise in scripture that God can turn the very hardest, most painful things in our lives into places of beauty.
3: And he certainly can. What I really liked about your book, Kate, was how easy it was to read. And I think you've broken it down into bite sizes and, you know, little meditations. And I love, you know, you just sprinkle it with little stories and several stories. The one about you going to the supermarket to buy yourself a meal on a Saturday night. Can you retell that story?
2: So that was a very low moment for me, J. John. And I sort of spent the day, a lot of time, you know, early on, I did have different people around, but there were obviously times where I was landing back on my own. And I was facing, it was a Saturday night, and I was facing supper on my own. And I was really cross. And it's really helped me. The Bible's so honest. The psalmists are so honest that we can say to, we can be so real with God. And I was very real with God that day. And I shouted at God in the car, and I found the car was one of the places where I could be, you know, really let out my feelings. And I kind of arrived at the supermarket still feeling quite grumpy and possibly feeling a bit like, well, God, you know, I don't think I've behaved very well. And there was one of my very dearest friends in the supermarket, also doing some shopping at 7:30 on a Saturday night. And it was such a sign of God's love to me, because the two of us ended up joining up and having supper together. But But also it really said to me that God can handle me being real. And when Trevor died, we chose as the passage for his funeral, the passage from Thessalonians, "We do not grieve as those who have no hope."
3: Yes.
2: And over the last years, it's now quite a few years, I have felt increasingly it's so important to know that we do grieve, because if you look at that passage in Thessalonians a bit too quickly, you might think it's saying we do not grieve. And actually, we do have permission with God to grieve. And being a Christian doesn't give you a kind of special bypass from grief. It's so important as Christians that we acknowledge the pain, maybe some of the anger that comes with grief. And I don't know about you, J-John, but if I stub my toe, I get quite cross.
3: Yeah, I
2: so
3: do
2: if
3: too.
2: If we feel a bit cross, if we stub our toes, it's natural to feel angry at times when we're grieving. And it's a friend of mine, Ali Bryan, who's a psychotherapist, really helpfully said to me, anger is a secondary emotion. And I found that so helpful in my thinking. So I'm cross, and it's because actually I'm hurting inside. I'm sad about this loss. And so I bring God the anger, and I bring him the hurt that's underneath the anger. And so we kind of hold together as Christians. We do not grieve as those who have no hope. We do grieve, but we grieve with hope.
3: Yes, we grieve with
2: hope. That's the difference.
3: I like what you said. You had a recurring dream. You and Trevor would often go to Richmond Park, and you talked about this war. And I found that very powerful. Can you tell us about that recurring dream that you had?
2: Yes, we you know, for many years we walked in Richmond Park. We lived in Richmond, and I loved going off and walking with the dogs in Richmond Park. And after Trevor died, I kept having this dream. There's a lovely, very, if anybody's ever visited it, there's a very old stone wall on the edge of Richmond Park. And I've got a tiny little video of it on my website. And I saw myself on the edge of this wall, and I would be running along the wall going, you know, just longing for Trevor, but Trevor was the other side of the wall, and I'd be hammering on the wall in my dream, but I couldn't get to him. And I guess, you know, sometimes as Christians we can feel, well, I should feel comforted that, you know, my loved one is in heaven. And of course it is a deep comfort to feel that the person we love so much is with Jesus. But actually, there were moments where I was thinking, I just want you here.
3: Yes.
2: You know, it's all very well you're in heaven, but you're the other side of the wall, and I can't reach you, and I really want you. And if you've lost somebody and they're in heaven, there's a joy, but you still miss them. You still feel the loss. And I really brought that to the Lord. And he said to me, but Kate, I'm this side of the wall. I'm both sides of the wall. And that was a very deep, profound comfort to me, to be able to go, okay, I trust you. Trevor is the other side of the wall for now. I'm this side of the wall between us and eternity. But you're here too, Jesus. And that's our Christian story, that you came to be with us here in the pain and the struggles.
3: Yeah, so true. There's a bruise. It's almost like, you know, we're bruised, and the healing grace of God heals the wound, but the bruise might still remain.
2: I think it's really helpful to recognize that grief is not it's not a race to be completed.
3: Yeah.
2: And there's some kind of, I think, mistaken thinking out there that you kind of tick off various stages of grief and then suddenly you feel, I'm done. Whereas, of course, if you have loved somebody very deeply, you're never going to stop loving them. It's not going to suddenly go away. But I think one of the areas where I found I grew in hope was realizing that although you don't stop loving, I think there are moments where that ache will return. God does bring you to a new place. He does bind up the deep places of brokenness. And a friend of mine actually gave me, because I find pictures so helpful, she said, sometimes with grief you can feel like, you were making progress and you've just come back, full circle to the same place. But actually, I think what the Lord does in his kindness is it's more like you're going around a mountain and you might have come back to that view of grief, but you're a little bit higher up. You're in a different place. And so there is a level of recovery and grace that God brings to us.
3: Yes. There's a lovely poem that you wrote in the book. I wonder, Kate, would you read that poem for us?
2: I'd love to. Thank you. I choose hope. Where will I direct my steps, which turn too fast to those old paths where the air tastes sour, rancid with regret? That way is strewn with shredded pledges, jealous frettings, jagged edges that cut my feet until I stumble. That way has signposts leading nowhere but the dark. Today, I turn my face to Christ and walk towards his light, his promise calling, love's holy roaring, shattering darkness, silencing lies, evicting clawing demons that terrorize the night. The hidden sun's first rays spill over the horizon. I trust the past to Jesus and walk from death to life.
3: That's just beautiful, Kate. Beautiful. The way you, express it all quite concisely and clearly. And very, very powerful. Your book, back to your book, Kate. You're trying to get this into prisons. You're trying to get this everywhere. And so go on. Are there any stories about you distributing this in prisons?
2: Well, it feels so exciting to me that all the profits from this book are going back into us giving it away. So we've already given a lot away to prisons and elsewhere where it's needed, some to that other charity that I mentioned to you. And one of the reasons I wanted to do it in real bite-sized bits, well, there were two reasons. One was because when you're grieving, it's quite hard to read. I just didn't want to read a great big book. But also just to make it really accessible. And within the prison where I'm regularly in and out of a particular women's prison, and almost every woman that I'm in touch with has been significantly bereaved. Many, obviously, anyone who's a mother has lost contact with their children. Yes. So there's deep bereavements there. But I think if I'm right, it's something like 3.3 million people in the UK are bereaved this year. But in the prison, the percentage of people bereaved is significantly higher for all sorts of reasons. So it's felt very exciting to be able to give the book away. And a number of the women have come to me in tears and said how much it's helped them. So that means a lot.
3: That's beautiful,
2: what we're doing
3: Kate. Kate, what's your hope for the future?
2: Well, we're talking about grieving with hope. And I love the Lord so much that he gives us hope over what's gone. I really see that. He gives us hope over the regrets of the past, even the things that we're grieving. And he gives us a hope in the present that he'll bind up our broken hearts. And, you know, I'm aware that we all have those places of brokenness, and there's such hope for God's presence. But there is this amazing hope for the future. And along with, I know so many people who watch this, we're longing to see God reach many. Yes. We're doing the bereavement, we're part of linking up with Atalos to do the bereavement journey course in prisons, so hoping that that many of the books will go there. And I'm also leading Alpha in prisons.
3: Wonderful.
2: And that's a great joy, seeing people meet and encounter Jesus there. So that's my favorite thing, is seeing people encounter the love of Jesus. That's my hope.
3: Amen, Kate. And the grace of God permeates through you. Keep on doing what you're doing, and continue to know the Lord's blessing. Thank you, Kate, for joining us on Facing
2: Thank
3: the Canon.
2: Thank you.
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2: When Max Licato saw a man on the street who looked much different from him, he had to practice what he preaches about how to find happiness. His story is next on Keep

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1: I'm Brandy Lene. One of the keys to finding happiness and joy is to make other people happy. That's the premise of Max Licato's book, How Happiness Happens. Max is a pastor and New York Times best-selling author with around 100 books. So how does that contagious happiness become a regular part of who you are?
2: I encourage people to take 40 days, set 40 days aside and say, okay, over the next 40 days, I'm going to try to intentionally increase the happiness level of 100 people over the next 40 days. And I encourage people to keep a journal. I did this, to test it. I was in Nashville. My daughter used to live here, and I was here visiting my daughter. I was downtown, and there was a fella sitting on some steps with a brown bag and a drink, obviously a can in the brown bag. And I thought, okay, I've got that guy figured out. And then I thought, no, that's not fair. I said, okay, come on, Licato, practice what you preach. So I walked over to the guy, and I said, how you doing? I just wanted to

Just assume things about people. Well, I don't know if it made him a lot happier. I think it did. It sure made me happier. Because I'm happy. Clap along if you feel like a room without a roof. There's been so many.

0: love.
1: I say that I'm a purveyor of fine joy because I go and get to perform humor where people laugh. And I think when you're in that setting and you give yourself permission to laugh, you remember temporarily what joy feels like when you have it. And I think it makes you hungry for it and you remember that you want it in your life. So I would never say that what I do is the joy itself, but I think it points to joy. It certainly gives me joy. Joy.

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3: Macy, do you think that Dad will eat that? She said, no, buddy, I don't think so. And Jake goes, oh, that's right, because he's like Jesus's mom. And Macy said, Jesus's mom?

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1: I'm Donna Cruz. With as much stress as there can be in life, it's good to be joyful with just a hearty old-fashioned laugh. Julie Lyles Carr is a mom of eight and has written books like Raising an Original. She says that family life gives you lots of opportunities for that.
2: My daughter, Macy, who is now 18, was getting ready to prep dinner one night. And my husband, Michael, goes through seasons where he'll eat very vegetarian. He won't eat, you know, much animal protein at all. And so she was getting out chicken breast to make part of our dinner, and she was giving out different items. And my youngest child, Jake, who's nine, popped up to the bar at the counter where she was working, and he was watching her, and he said, "Macy, do you think that Dad will eat that?" And Macy said, "Eat dinner with us?" And he said, "Well, no, eat that." And Macy said, "Oh, the chicken?" She said, "No, buddy, I don't think so." And Jake goes, "Oh, that's right." Because he's like Jesus's mom. And Macy said, "Jesus's mom? How is Jesus's mom like Dad?" And he said, "Ugh, Macy, the vegetarian Mary." So, you know, there are a lot of different ways that being a mom to my kids, even hearing them talk about Jesus's mom, can be really different and really entertaining in this big family with all the chaos and all the things that go on all the time.

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1: Things are getting real. 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

0: So many times, if we change our thinking and focus on what we have to be thankful for, that we have a roof over our head, that we have food on the table whenever you don't have to look very far in the United States and especially outside of the United States and see that there's still so many people on this planet who have so little and have less than what they need to survive. And I think whenever you put that all in perspective, and you stop and think about life and what you have to be thankful for, and just have a little bit more of a glass half full attitude, I really think that you start to find joy in the things that really matter, and you can appreciate and have a thankful heart.
1: 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Blessed be your name.
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2: Thank you for joining us for The Power of Faith with David Hathaway. Before David ministers, we want to tell you about his recent missions work. In August, David preached at a youth conference in Kazakhstan. 1,500 young people registered to attend this year's conference, primarily from the Central Asian Stan countries. 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For further details on David's missions work, visit our website, eurovision.org.uk.
3: Well, I want to greet you again and take this opportunity of speaking to you. And it's quite interesting because we've been looking back over the past, and actually we discovered that 10 years ago I was preaching some very interesting messages which I think are worth repeating now. They do relate to what's happening today, but they're certainly because I'm at the moment celebrating 75 years of ministry, and this was literally 10 years before, I think they're very significant, and I want to try to bring you something today to challenge you. So this is not Bible study. I want to really challenge you, because we're living in a very difficult time, and even as I speak to you, I'm actually speaking in July 2025, and I have to say that date because when you listen to me, possibly many of these things will have already happened. And we're watching tremendous changes in the world, and those changes, which will be taking place this year and some actually this month of July in 2025, are going to shake the world. And they're going to be changes which we didn't foresee years ago, but they're going to greatly affect the future. We will probably see a big change in the president of America. Something serious is happening there. We're going to see a big change in Russia and in the Ukraine. But also, Israel is experiencing a very difficult war, which may not have an end, could possibly continue until the return of Christ. Anyway, my subject is not that to start with. but I'm just saying that I sense in my spirit very strongly that we're living in a very prophetic age, and all the prophecies regarding the return of Christ are being filled so rapidly, there's not much left. There are prophecies, but not so many left, because the Bible even speaks, and maybe I'll talk about this later, about the signs, and they are an indication that Jesus is coming soon. We need to be ready. Anyway, I want to really talk about vision today, because this, surprisingly, was one of the first messages I ever preached as a student, when I was in Bible college. But yet, it's even more important today. And it's from Proverbs 29, verse 18, where it says, "Where there is no vision, the people die." Unfortunately, in other translations, it doesn't put it quite as clearly. It's only really the Authorized Version, the King James Version in English, which puts it very bluntly. that where there is no vision, the people will perish, they will die. And what God is saying through Solomon is that where there is no vision, this causes a major effect on people. And in one sense, I feel that there is a lack of real vision in the church and amongst Christians. And I certainly believe that it's important that we do have a vision in three different directions: a vision of ourselves, a vision of God, and a vision of the world. And strangely enough, that was what I was preaching on 75 years ago. Very significant. But you know, we need to have a real vision of God. If you want to know the blessing and the power of God in your life, you do need to know really who He is. And I feel so strongly, in fact, I've been talking a bit about this quite a bit recently. I don't think that people really understand today who God is, what power He has, what authority He has. I know, for example, I'm trying to live according to the New Testament. I try to live according to the Acts of the Apostles. I try to live according to the way that Jesus commanded the disciples to live. Yes, I don't see any difference. That's how I want to live. And I want to see the same results that the early apostles saw in the church. But more than that, I want to see the fulfillment of God's call and God's challenge. But people don't realize how big God is. I've had to put God to the test, literally, so many times. When I had the cancers, really, it was a test because I refused medical treatment, that God would heal me. When I was in the prison, I knew that the only one who could release me was God. I wasn't going to stay there 10 years. I was only there 1 year, and that was a miracle. And in every aspect of life, I've been trying to prove God. But, you know, it started when I was very young, because right from the beginning of my life, I was searching for, from my boyhood, soon after I became a Christian, I had the same sort of vision that David had in the Bible, because in Psalm 63, verses 1 to 2, this is what David is saying. He says, "O God, You are my God. Early will I seek You. My soul thirsts for You, longs for You, as in a dry and thirsty land, where there is no water, to see Your power and glory as I have seen You in the sanctuary." You see, David was in the desert, and he knew what a dry and thirsty desert was, barrenness and wasteland. And David is really saying, "I'm searching for You and thirsty for You as in a place where I haven't seen You. I want to see You. I want to find You. I want to experience Your power." And I want to see David saying, "I want to see Your power and Your glory as I have seen You in that inner sanctuary." And you know, we should see the power and the glory of God. We should see it in the church, but I go to so many meetings, there is no power, there is no glory there. We need to experience the power and the glory of God in our lives. And this can come, for many, it comes in a life of prayer, seeking God. And really, in my youth, I was searching and seeking for God so much in prayer, and I found God in prayer. And all the time when I was growing up, this was still the most important verse all through my youth. I don't know why, but this was the most important verse in in my heart, in my life. Simply what David said, "Oh God, you are my God. I will seek you. I will search for you in right from the earliest part of my life." And just like David, I have sought for God from the earliest days, and I'm still searching for God because, yes, I can find God, but I want to see his power. I want to see the evidence of who he is. I want to see the miracles. And, you know, today we're faced with the fact that really the church doesn't see that we can experience the same miracles as in the New Testament, in the Acts of the Apostles, in the epistles through the early church. People say, well, that happened 2,000 years ago. But yes, but God has more power now than he had 2,000 years ago. We can see more. But I want to see that power. And all my life I've been searching for this vision of God.
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3: He is the ultimate authority in your life. Jesus is the one who tells you what to do before any other authority, before any other priority is Jesus. Jesus is number one.
4: I've been told that preaching can be quite a draining activity. In fact, many pastors take Mondays off, in part to recover. So what does Jesus do in Matthew's Gospel after preaching the greatest sermon of all time? He moves straight from mighty words to mighty deeds and performs a number of amazing miracles. But they're not random, disconnected events. There's a theme that links them all, as we'll see in today's Word Alive. Welcome to the programme. Today, Bible teacher and GMB director Tom Ward is going to walk us through Matthew chapter 8. There's a lot going on, so he'll be moving fast. Having your Bible in front of you will be helpful. Tom, over to you.
3: Thanks, Mel. What kind of man is this? That's a question that we see right in the middle of our passage today. What kind of man is this? It's a question the disciples are asking each other about Jesus. And I believe that this is a question that every single human being has to answer, whether you are a Christian or not, whether you've been a believer for 4 days or 4 decades. We need to know what Jesus is like. Can he be trusted? Should we follow him? Is he who he says he is? We need to know what Jesus is like. And so I decided to go on ChatGPT and find out what Jesus is like. And so I typed in, what words would you use to describe Jesus? And let me read you the list. Compassion, love, mercy, humility, courage, wisdom, patience, forgiveness, servant-hearted, truthful, just, faithful, selfless, peace, radical, compassion, divine. Now, all these are good words. I believe all of those things do apply to Jesus, but there's a word missing from that list, and the word is authority. What kind of man is this? He is a man with authority, and we see that very clearly throughout this chapter in Matthew. And I believe that if we understand the authority of Jesus, it will lead us to having greater faith, greater trust, greater reliance on him. So what does authority mean? Well, the word used in the New Testament really is about power and rule. So my kind of definition of authority would be the power and the right to be in charge. So the question is, in charge of what? Because lots of people have authority, but for all those people, it's limited. I believe that Jesus has ultimate, complete authority. And again, I think you see that through our passage. Now, we have to admit, in today's day and age, we are often quite skeptical or even nervous of authority, because when people get lots of power, it often goes to their heads. And there are real issues that arise. An old historian, a guy called Lord Acton, very famously said, power corrupts and absolute power corrupts absolutely. Now, we can see throughout the world various situations where that is true. Give people power and ultimately it leads to corruption. But with Jesus Christ, that is not true. With absolute power comes what? All those words that we started with, compassion, love, mercy, humility, courage, wisdom, patience, forgiveness, faithfulness. Jesus can be trusted because he is one with authority, but he uses that authority for good. In Luke chapter 4, it says that Jesus was one mighty in word and deed. And that's important to keep in mind when we think about where Matthew 8 is in terms of the rest of the gospel. In chapters 5 to 7, it was all about his teaching. This is the Sermon on the Mount that included the Beatitudes. And it showed that Jesus had mighty words. He taught with authority. But then chapters 8 and 9 show Jesus' mighty deeds. Shows that he has authority to do seemingly impossible things. So it says at the end of chapter 7, verse 28 and 29, it says this: when Jesus had finished saying these things, so this amazing sermon that he's just preached, the crowds were amazed at his teaching because he taught as one who had authority and not as their teachers of the law. So they recognized that Jesus had authority in terms of his teaching. And so chapter 8, though, is all about the authority of what Jesus can do. He's shown his mighty words. Now he's going to show his mighty deeds. And we need to really follow that through this whole chapter. I say again, if we understand the authority of Jesus, it will lead us to having greater faith in him. So in this chapter, we see five encounters that Jesus has that shows us about his authority and how people respond. In verse 1 to 4, we see that Jesus has authority over disease. We have a man who comes to Jesus who has leprosy. Now, today, this is known as Hansen's disease, and it's very treatable. There are some regions of the world where people can still contract it, but normally all you need is a dose of medication, and you'll be fit as a fiddle. But not in Jesus' day. Leprosy was a life sentence. The symptoms would begin very mild, but slowly and steadily, over about 4 years, you would decline. It would begin with you losing feeling in your fingers and your toes, which would leave you susceptible to injury because you wouldn't realize that you were hurting yourself. You would get infections. Your voice would change. Your facial features would flatten out. The texture of your skin would change. It would harden and start to crack. You would develop sores. You would hunch over, and slowly and steadily, you would die. There are no accounts of anybody getting better from leprosy. And because of this, it caused great fear amongst the people. And so if you got leprosy, you would be removed from your family, removed from society, removed from the temple. You weren't able to worship the Lord. The only other people you could congregate with would be other people with leprosy. And this man comes to Jesus looking for healing. And it's amazing that Jesus, with a touch, touches this man and heals him instantly. Life restored. You know, suddenly he can go back to his friends and his family. He can go back to the temple and worship. This is an unbelievable miracle. One of the greatest fears that people had at the time was catching leprosy. And Jesus heals it as if it's nothing. Jesus has authority. But did you see the faith that the man had as well? It says in verse 2,

18, we see that Jesus has authority over sickness. We have this story of a centurion who was a Roman officer who would have been in charge of basically 100 soldiers. That's where we get our word century from. And his servant is sick. He's very, very ill. Seems like he's close to death. And again, this guy who is a Gentile, he's not a Jew, must have heard about Jesus, must have heard that Jesus was able to heal people. And so he goes and he finds Jesus and he asks Jesus to heal his servant. And this time Jesus doesn't go, he doesn't touch the servant. Jesus heals from a distance. Sickness flees at his demand. So we have the authority of Jesus and again, incredible faith. This centurion believes that Jesus was powerful enough to heal his servant without even seeing him, without even going to him. The man says, look, I'm not worthy for you to come into my house. Just say the word. Listen to verse 9 and 10. For I myself am a man under authority with soldiers under me. I tell this one, go, and he goes. To that one, come, and he comes. I say to my servant, do this, and he does it. The centurion says, look, I'm one who has authority as well, like you. I tell people to do stuff, and they do it. And this centurion recognizes that Jesus can tell sickness what to do, and it will do it. Verse 10, when Jesus heard this, he was amazed and said to those following him, truly I tell you, I have not found anyone in Israel with such great faith. Imagine. This guy now is enshrined in the Bible, in history, as someone who impressed Jesus himself by his faith, believing that Jesus has authority over sickness. This guy is a Gentile. He would have been considered unclean by the Jews of the day, not part of God's family. He goes and in a sense says, Jesus, are you willing? I know you're able, but are you willing? And Jesus heals from a distance. Jesus is that good. He has authority. Then in verse 18 to 22, we see that Jesus has authority over his disciples. A disciple comes to Jesus and says, look, I'll go with you wherever you go. And then Jesus says, look, basically that means that you are going to be homeless. I haven't got a house that I can call my own. I am a traveling teacher. I am traveling around the areas preaching the kingdom of God. And so it's going to be a costly thing for you. Imagine that. Jesus says, you've got to be willing to lay it all down for me. Are you willing to not have somewhere to lay your head? That's quite an ask from Jesus. And then another disciple says, look, I'll follow you after I've buried my father. And then Jesus says in verse 22, follow me and let the dead bury their own dead. It seems what Jesus is saying here is, let the spiritually dead, those who aren't open to the things of God, let them bury their own physical dead. Jesus is saying, following me is the first priority before everything else. Now, this has become quite controversial over the years. A lot of commentaries have tried to kind of smooth it out and kind of lessen the impact, because it seems that Jesus is saying, look, if you're going to follow me, you haven't even got time right now to go to the funeral of your father. And so some commentaries will say, well, maybe what the guy was saying is, I need to be with my father for a few more years until he dies. And after that, I can come and follow you. Well, there's nothing in what was said there by this disciple to back that up. But what we do have is a strong command from Jesus. Jesus, the one who has authority over sickness, the one who has authority over disease, is also the one who has authority over his disciples, over all humanity ultimately. And what he says, we must do. Now, I need you to listen to this carefully so you understand what I'm saying. The Gospels give us lots of situations where Jesus gives specific individuals specific commands that don't necessarily apply to us today. Now, hear me out. Let me give you a few examples. Jesus told the rich young ruler in Matthew 19 to sell all that he had. Whereas with Zacchaeus, when he gets saved, he voluntarily gave half of his possessions. And Jesus didn't say, hey, look, Zacchaeus, you know, I've said to everybody that they have to sell everything they had. He didn't tell Mary and Martha to give anything that we're aware of. And as far as we know, they were quite well off. So why does Jesus say different things to different people? Because Jesus knows everybody's heart. You could have a lot of money and it not be an idol. It doesn't have to be an issue. You can be somebody who deals with money in the right way.
But you could also

0: be somebody that doesn't have a lot of money, but you could be consumed by it and desperate for more. Let me give you another example. Jesus told Peter to feed his sheep in John chapter 21, a specific command that doesn't mean that you and I are being called right now to be a pastor or a shepherd, for that matter. Jesus told his disciples in Luke 9 to take no money with them on their missions trip. Now, that doesn't mean that we can't take any money with us when we're doing mission. In Mark 5, a demon-possessed man who is healed by Jesus says he wants to go with Jesus. He says, look, I want to follow you. And Jesus says, no. That obviously doesn't mean that Jesus says we can't follow him today. And I could go on and on. But it doesn't mean that we then ignore what Jesus says and always presume that it was only for specific people at that specific time. We need to think about the broader principle. We need to do more work. We need to ask, who was Jesus talking to? What was the immediate situation? Was this a command to, you know, an individual, to the 12 disciples, a particular group, or everyone? We need to ask, does the New Testament present this as a continuing principle for Christians? And we need to ask, was this command universal? So the reason I say that then is that it would be wrong to take this situation in Matthew 8 and say, well, Christians are universally forbidden from burying their parents. No, Jesus is making a radical, particular demand of this disciple at this particular moment. God sometimes calls people to do very difficult things. So we need to look at the general principle, and here in Matthew 8, the general principle is this: nothing, not even legitimate family obligations, can take precedence over Christ's call to follow him. The leper and the centurion seem to recognize the authority of Jesus, but we're left here wondering with these two disciples whether they recognize the authority of Jesus or not. Then in verse 5 to 17, we see Jesus has authority over creation. It's a very famous story when Jesus gets in a boat with his 12 disciples, it seems, and they're heading across the lake, and then a storm arrives, and they are absolutely petrified, and they wake Jesus up, wanting Jesus to save them. Now, when you hear that it was a lake and a storm, you might be thinking, you know, what's the big deal? I mean, we've all been out in a storm before, and a lake doesn't sound like it would be particularly dangerous. But as I was prepping for today, I was reminded of a lake that I visited quite recently. I went on holiday with my family to North Macedonia, and we stayed near Lake Ohrid. One day we went out on a boat, and we traveled for over 2 hours in one direction, and we still didn't get to the other side of the lake. It was huge. And on the day that we went out, it was absolutely lovely. But I remember the next day that we were just sunbathing by the lake. Totally fine. It was a lovely day. And then within the space of about 10 minutes, just the weather changed. And suddenly the lake became very, very choppy. And I thought, you know what? We think of a picturesque, lovely, quiet lake, you know, in the Lake District. But that's not what we're talking about here. The passage says furious storm. And the root of those Greek words is mega earthquake. Mega earthquake. This is a serious storm, and the disciples are in serious trouble. They are very likely about to die. And so what will the disciples do? Remember, in this passage, we've already seen the faith of the leper and the faith of the centurion. Both of them would not have heard all the teaching from Matthew 5 to 7. They haven't seen Jesus teach with authority. They've just obviously heard about him. But here, Jesus' disciples, those who know him the best, those who have been with him and experienced all that he has done, what did Jesus say of them? Verse 26, he replied, this is Jesus speaking, you of little faith. Little faith. Why are you so afraid? Now, you've got to kind of feel sorry for the disciples because they are in such a dangerous and perilous situation. We can understand why they would be fearful, but they've forgotten who this man is. They have forgotten who is in the boats. Jesus has authority. And then it says, the end of verse 26, then he got up and rebuked the winds and the waves, and it was completely calm. And this just blows the disciples away. They've seen that Jesus has authority over sickness. They've seen that he has authority over disease. But this seems to just be a different level for them. verse 27, the men were amazed and asked, what kind of man is this? Even the winds and the waves obey him. Jesus has authority. Jesus has authority over creation. So often through the Psalms and through the Old Testament, it talks about God, the creator and sustainer of the world, that God has power over the oceans and the seas, which were seen as one of the most dangerous places. The Jewish people weren't known as kind of seafaring people. They were landfaring people. They focused on the land, not on the sea, not on the water. And often the sea was seen as, you know, just such a dangerous aspect of creation. And Jesus, with a word, calms a mega earthquake on the lake. Jesus has authority over creation. And then our final account in this passage, we see in verse 28 to verse 34 that Jesus has authority over demons. Jesus and his disciples get out of the boat, and straight away they're met by two demon-possessed men. And it says in verse 28, they were so violent that no one could pass that way. Do you see, throughout this passage, there are just impossible situations. For the disciples, there is seemingly danger everywhere. Fear of disease, fear of sickness, fear of the lake, fear of demons. But these demons recognize Jesus straight away. Whereas the disciples earlier in the passage called Jesus Lord, a word that can mean sir or master, depending on the context. Another one of the disciples called him teacher. Jesus calls himself the Son of Man. But here, the demons call him the Son of God. They know who he is, and they recognize his authority immediately. They knew that Jesus was more powerful than them. Whereas for everybody else, they were so violent, they were so strong, they were so chaotic that nobody could get past them. But in a moment, they just cringe back and just say, Jesus, please don't torture us before the time has come. They know who Jesus is. They recognize his authority. So the demons then beg Jesus to send them into a herd of pigs. And Jesus tells them to go. They do that. And then the pigs kind of just run off the side of a cliff. It's a strange story, but once again shows the authority of Jesus. Now, I want you to notice something. At the start of the passage, at the start of chapter 8, it says this, when Jesus came down from the mountainside, large crowds followed him. And then I want you to go to the end of the passage, verse 34, then the whole town went out to meet Jesus. Do they follow him? Do they recognize his authority? End of the verse, when they saw him, they pleaded with him to leave their region. Now, I'm not suggesting that the people who followed Jesus at the start of the chapter were necessarily those at the end of the passage that then tell Jesus to leave. But I think Matthew, the author, wants us to have that picture, that there are two responses you can have to the authority of Jesus. You can have faith or you can have fear. And that fear can lead to you to move away from Jesus. Or Jesus' authority can lead you to him. The point of this passage is to raise greater faith within you. You should look at this passage and go, I want to be like the leprous man. I want to be like the centurion who had such great faith in Jesus. They recognized his authority. So the question today is, how will you respond to the authority of Jesus? Do you recognize that he has the power over sickness, the power over disease, the power over creation, the power over demons, and ultimately power over humans? Absolute power corrupts absolutely is not true when it comes to Jesus Christ. What kind of man is this? Jesus Christ is a man with authority, one who could command the winds and the waves and disease and demons, but still, despite this, chose to lay down his authority, chose to lay down his power so that he could himself take on the sins of the world, take the punishment that we deserve. And then 3 days later, he rose again. And what does he say in Matthew 28, verse 18 and 19? Jesus himself said, all authority in heaven and on earth has been given to me. Therefore, go and make disciples of all nations. Jesus has power over his disciples. Jesus has power over you and me. And Jesus recognizes after his resurrection, he has all authority. And so he commands you and me to be people of faith who lead others to faith. I don't think it's a coincidence that the people who get it in this passage are those you wouldn't expect to. And those you would expect to get it don't get it. The ones who should have trusted Jesus without question, those who should have had big faith, were his disciples. They had heard his words and they had seen his deeds. But actually those with big faith were the leper and the centurion. These interactions, these stories showed that the kingdom of God that Jesus had been teaching about for so long was actually breaking out to those that the Jewish people, his listeners, wouldn't have expected. Jesus was reaching out to those who'd been excluded from the blessings of God. And in Matthew 8, that's a leper and a centurion and two demon-possessed men. A man physically unclean and three spiritually unclean men. The kingdom of God was breaking out with supernatural power. When we talk about the authority of Jesus, it can lead to faith or fear. Let us be people of faith. And as we think about this passage, as we respond to this passage, let faith arise. Let faith grow within you, that you would be somebody that recognizes who Jesus is and that he is the ultimate authority in your life. Jesus is the one who tells you what to do. Jesus is the one who tells you where to go before any other authority, before any other priority is Jesus. Jesus is number one.
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Music! 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

And on this week's edition, we're going to feature several tracks from a project Sandy Paddy undertook some years ago that was rather like a musical version of John Bunyan's classic tale, Pilgrim's Progress. That's a little further along. Right now we have Randy Phillips, Sean Craig and Dan Dean ready and waiting to sing. And you may be interested to know that not only do they each have a great singing voice, but each of them happens to be the senior pastor of a local church.

He'll do whatever, whatever it takes. His grace reaches lower than your worst mistakes. And his love will run farther than you can run away, my friend. Phillips, Craig and Dean, reminding us that the grace and mercy of God knows no limits.

on The Weekend Show with yours truly, Malcolm Ryan, the vibrant Tommy Coombs Band. And so, as promised at the start of the show, we come to our special musical feature called Le Voyage. Back in the 1990s, writers Greg Nelson and Bob Farrell put together a concept album with Sandy Paddy that was based on Pilgrim's Progress, the Christian allegory from the pen of Puritan preacher John Bunyan. So, as we enjoy Sandy's silky voice and classy orchestral accompaniment, we'll begin at the beginning with the beautiful ballad Little Narrow Gate.

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And continuing the journey, we're going to ascend Longlook Mountain, then travel through the Forest of Fears.

trust you're enjoying this week's edition of The Weekend Show with yours truly, Malcolm Ryan, where we're on a journey of discovery with Sandy Patty as we play some tracks from her album Le Voyage. Most certainly from what we've already heard, I'm sure you'll agree that this is a perfect vehicle for Sandy's talents. And in this condensed adventure, having taken a bit of a shortcut, we're about to arrive at the City of Rest, as depicted by this splendid instrumental.

Right now, maybe you're feeling good about what's happening in your life. Then again, you'd not be alone in feeling just the opposite. In fact, many of the most famous names in God's Word, the Bible, went through tough and often discouraging times. Moses, when he was stuck in the wilderness with a whole bunch of complainers. King David, when his own flesh and blood, his son Absalom, rebelled against him. And Elijah, when evil Queen Jezebel threatened to separate him from his breath. Well, whoever said life was going to be plain sailing? As an example, for it to take 40 years of wandering before they entered the Promised Land was a huge disappointment for the generation of Israelites that never made it there. But in the nitty-gritty of life, God's plan won't include a shortcut, because we don't learn anything worthwhile when it's all too easy. The problem is, when we're in the midst of challenging situations, even though they're designed to toughen us up and increase our faith, we can feel quite discouraged when we can't see the light at the end of the tunnel. So what's that about? Quite simply, discouragement is a device used by Satan the devil to spoil God's work in our lives, so that we're unable to see beyond our present circumstances. And to make matters worse, if you're relying on your own resourcefulness, you're only going to become more discouraged. But if, on the other hand, you place 100% of your trust in God, you'll find what you need. That's to say, you'll have the necessary strength and grace to cope. Indeed, there's only one way to dispel the dark cloud of discouragement, and that's to follow the psalmist's advice. Namely, be strong, take heart, and wait for the Lord. Psalm 27, verse 14. That's what Moses, David, and Elijah had to do. Then just like those Israelites centuries ago, we're on a journey. And the Bible says that as they travelled through the wilderness,

the Lord went before them by day in a pillar of cloud to lead the way. Well, that's the thing. We're to let God lead the way, because he knows where we need to go. Now, whether this has been a good day or a bad day for you, pause for a moment and consider some comforting words from the Lord Jesus. In John's Gospel, chapter 8, verse 12, he says, "I am the light of the world. Whoever follows me will never walk in darkness, but will have the light of life." And later in chapter 14 from verse 1, he adds, "Don't let your hearts be troubled. You believe in God, believe also in me." Then he adds this wonderful promise about our destination, our promised land. "My Father's house has many rooms. If that were not so, would I have told you that I'm going there to prepare a place for you? And if I go and prepare a place for you, I'll come back and take you to be with me, that you also may be where I am." And so may the sunshine of Christ's love shine ever brighter in our hearts, enabling us to live victoriously, whatever the circumstances.

0: with the comforting thought of the Lord's constant presence, that was the voice of Cece Winans. And you heard her on your Weekend a Blender, The Weekend Show, coming to you from Branch FM. 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
1: What a fellowship

from his album entitled I'm Blessed, Lou Rawls saying, "Thank you, God, for standing by me." In fact, not only was Lou a fine singer, he also did a bit of acting. And when he was taping a segment for the children's education program Sesame Street, where he was going to sing the alphabet, he said he didn't need to use cue cards for the performance, but then reversed that decision when he forgot the order of the letters. It can happen to anyone. Oh, and talking of the alphabet, guess who's at the start of it and still there at the end of it?

the Gaither Vocal Band, concluding another weekend treat. And with lots of thanks for your company this past hour, this is Malcolm Ryan saying, may the Lord be all to you that you need in the week ahead. Bye for now.

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3: It doesn't matter if I was in a cafe in Paris having the best croissant. You make it what it is. You know, you learn to enjoy what it is. You can savor right where you are.
4: Well, there are simple gifts in life that so often we pass by, and that's Sarah May, and you'll hear more from her today about finding more joy and beauty and adventure in the mundane moments of motherhood. Your host is Focus President and author Jim Daly, and I'm John Fuller.
5: John, making that transition to being a mom, it is really hard. You and I don't know it, but we saw it through our wives' eyes and feelings and emotions. Yeah. And you can so easily lose your identity in the midst of all that dirty laundry and whiny kids and endless demands. And, you know, regardless if you're just transitioning to being a new mom or if you've been a mom for a long, long time, here at Focus on the Family, we want to encourage you. That's why we do programs like this. And you're going to hear some good things from our guest today. John, in fact, I was out. You had the chance to sit down with Sarah May, our guest, and one of our own producers, Eva Daniel. And you talked about motherhood and how to find contentment, even excitement. Yeah, that's hard to believe, but even excitement in the everyday moments as a mom.
4: Well, we did have a great conversation, and Sarah May is a very popular speaker and blogger and author, and her latest book is called Longing for Paris, One Woman's Search for Joy, Beauty, and Adventure Right Where She Is. And where Sarah May is living in Pennsylvania with her husband, Jesse, and three children. And Eva is a producer for our Focus on the Family radio program, and she and Jacob have two boys. Blogs are a two-way vehicles for conversation. What are you hearing back as some of the more common struggles from your readers?
3: Yeah, a lot of women are really struggling with navigating the tension between their dreams and their reality. So there's a lot of messages out there that are like, follow your dreams, go for it. And it can be a very confusing message for women, particularly with small children, who are saying, well, how do I follow my dreams? And yet my reality is changing diapers and feeding my kids.
4: My dream is to get around all the obstacles just physically in my way here.
3: Yeah, like I can't just leave my kids and go follow a dream. And so there's a lot in that.
4: And you can relate to that a little bit personally, can't you? Because a couple of years ago, that was you.
3: Yeah, it really was. I was hearing a lot of those messages. And my personality, I'm a go-getter. I like to do things. I have ideas. I get excited about projects. I really love to encourage women. And so there's always something that I want to do or could be doing. And I started to actually get a little bit resentful. Towards the people who were saying, follow your dreams, because I felt like there was no context to it. And that really bothered me. I felt like it was just this blanket statement of like, go for it. Instead of, it just made me feel frustrated because I thought, well, how do I do that? I'm not going to neglect my kids. I actually love being a stay-at-home homeschooling mom. I mean, and that's a choice I made. It's not like I have to do it. But I chose to do it, and I love doing it. And so for me, it was this really weird wrestling of, like, I would daydream about having two parallel lives. So in one life, I'm doing the life I'm doing now. Mm-hmm. And in this other life, I get to go off to Paris, and I get to write all day. And I get to meet interesting people and stay up late and have great conversations. And, you know, Hemingway is in my other life. This is a fantasy life here.
4: Yeah. And why Paris, by the way?
3: You know, Paris was always something that was just stuck in my heart since I was a child because my mom had lived in France when I was younger. Excuse me, not when I was younger, when she was younger. And so I would grow up and she would tell me stories about her time in France. And she only lived there for a couple of years. But she would teach me French. And you have to understand, it was meaningful for me because I didn't live with my mom. My parents were divorced, so I lived with my dad. So when I would go see my mom in the summers, this was like a special thing that her and I did. And so I think that's why it felt I don't know, it stuck with me more. And then just as I got older, I read A Movable Feast by Hemingway, which I just loved hearing about Paris. And I was fascinated with Julia Child, and I read about her life in Paris. And there was just something about the food and the culture or the perception of it that just really drew me in. And then there was this movie, which I'm not necessarily recommending, but it's called Midnight in Paris. And it's about this guy who goes back in time every midnight to this great 20s jazz age of, you know, Hemingway, and there's all these writers and musicians. And I just love the idea of Paris.
4: So there's all sorts of experiences mm-hmm. that Paris represents to you that you don't have in your life.
3: Right.
4: But you sure wish you could.
3: Yes.
4: And Eva, how about you? Do you have a Paris kind of thing that's symbolic of what could be?
0: I think I really identify with what you're saying with the, okay, this is my reality, mm-hmm. and this is what I would, you know, I don't necessarily have a place, but mm-hmm. I feel like I definitely, there's this part of me that when I was single, before I was even married or had kids, I had a lot of adventures. I was going mm-hmm. all over the country for internships, and I went to Europe with friends, and I was doing all of these different things, and then even as I was, you know, we got newly married, I had some of those adventures. And then, yeah, mm-hmm. you have kids. And then suddenly it's like, okay, well, that's not the reality. We're not going to Europe. We're not taking this epic road trip. We're not, you know, moving across the country for a job. And mm-hmm. I think I'm probably more at the beginning spot of where you were 2 years ago, where I'm mm-hmm. still kind of in that wrestling of trying to figure out, okay, what does this look like? I know this is a season, but...
3: Mm-hmm. And how, you know, how can we enjoy our lives truly and fully right where we are? Mm-hmm. I mean, that was the question for me. I thought, Lord, you know these longings that are in my soul. You know that I want to be content. I want to be faithful where I am. Mm-hmm. But help me. You know, that was my prayer. Like, Lord, help me to not feel resentful or frustrated. And
0: not bogged down in the mundane, the laundry that never ends, the dishes that never end, you know, and just really mm-hmm. see the joy in it.
3: Mm-hmm.
4: And this is the kind of contentment that all of us have to kind of contend with in life. Our present circumstance is where God has us.
3: Mm-hmm.
4: And for you, Sarah, there was that realization that, okay, I have this symbolic life in Paris, but maybe I can do something with that. You asked some pretty hard questions of God in that mm-hmm. in that initial stage of the journey. What were some of those questions?
3: Yeah, well, so if I'm being completely honest, I wasn't just resentful of the message. I found myself sort of questioning the role of a woman. I felt like, Lord, you know, do you even care about women? Like, are we just supposed to be, you know, wives and mothers? And when I say just, I think that that is such a good, beautiful thing. I mean, that's what I do.
4: But what messages were you getting made you raise that question?
3: I think that it was particularly, I was seeing a lot of men follow, I felt like they could follow their dreams as the breadwinners. And I was just had a really warped thing going on in my mind. But I would see that, and they're the ones who are putting out, like, you know, follow your dreams, do it, go for it, look what I'm doing. And I was like, that's fine for you, but, you know, your wife is the one staying home with your kids. Like, I'm staying home with my kids. I'm stepping on toes all over the place, I am sure, right now. And that's why the book is a full book, because it unpacks all of this more than I can unpack in this show. But I just started to really wrestle. And as I was reading through scripture, I began to look at women. And I was particularly drawn to the story of Michal, which is David's first wife. And I'm just watching sort of her life play out, and she has no choice in anything, you know. She loves this man, David, and then he gets taken, and she's like this pawn between her father and her husband, and then he goes off and gets some more wives on the run, and then she has to marry another man. She actually had two husbands, which is fascinating. I didn't even know that women, you know, had more than one husband in the scripture, but she did. And then she got taken away from him because David wanted her back. This is a whole thing, right? And at the end of her story, it just says, and Michal had no children. You know, that was it for her. And that
4: wasn't a real happy ending.
3: It wasn't a happy ending. And it's because by the end, she resented David. I mean, she like hated him. And there's a whole ton of story in that. But I looked at her and I thought, well, I can understand. I mean, I would be upset too. And so I was praying and I just thought, Lord, I feel for her. I feel, you know, I would feel sad if I had to live in that time. I mean, did you care about Michal? And that led to questions like, you know, I look at the women all over the world and how they're treated, and do you care about women, Lord? And essentially at the root, what I was asking was, Lord, do you even care about me? Am I somebody more than just a gender? Am I also, like, how do you see me? Do you care about my dreams? Do you care about me more than just as a wife and a mom?
4: And what did God say?
3: I really learned through this whole process of searching, praying, talking with others that yes, God cares about me and he cares about my dreams. That was really significant. When I say that to women, God cares about your dreams. It's sort of, you'd be surprised at how many of them take a step back and they're like, oh, he does. Yeah, he really, really does because he cares about you. So of course he cares about your dreams and your hopes and your longings and everything. And I came to this realization at the communion table, interestingly enough. I'd been wrestling with all these things. And then I'm in church on Sunday and it was communion Sunday. And I'm taking the communion and I realize, oh, like God doesn't die for somebody he doesn't care about. He died for me because he loves me and all women. And he probably, I think, loved Michal. And he loves all these women all around the world. And he wants them to know him and to have hope and to be free. So
4: I appreciate that. And Eva, you just said a few minutes ago, you're probably at the beginning of a journey, you hope, like Sarah, where you really lean into God. What's your reaction as she's sharing some of this struggle she had with God?
0: I feel that sometimes it's hard to feel that God speaks to you in the midst of the busyness. Like, it's hard to get to that point where you're having that time for that reflection, for having those revelations, even during communion. Like, it feels sometimes like the relationship with God almost feels a little elusive once you're in the midst of motherhood, because it's when you're single, you had time for the word, or when you're newly married, you had time.
3: You can go deep, right?
0: Yeah, you know, you could actually get up before your kids, but now they, you know, somebody's waking up at five and somebody's up all night, and it feels a lot harder to get kind of to that in tune where like God is speaking to you and you're finding your value in what he says and not getting, at least for me, not getting persuaded by social media or all the cultural
3: all
0: perceptions,
3: the
0: like actually getting to the point where I can hear the voice of God. It feels a lot more distant now. And sometimes I feel like I don't know how to get back there.
3: You know, I have found that the times that I most hear from the Lord are, one, he's simple about it. But I think when we're really just raw and vulnerable and at the end of ourselves and just, you know, on the floor and you can't go anywhere else, God just speaks to us in those really vulnerable, painful moments because there's nowhere else we can go. There's nothing else we can do. And no one's going to put life into us but the Holy Spirit speaking to us. And so in that moment of darkness and questioning and wrestling, the Holy Spirit just spoke to me in that particular communion service. I mean, why? I don't know. Because the Holy Spirit is alive and active and he speaks to our spirits. And it was just this, you know, it's not profound when you say it, but it's profound when you experience it. And so me saying, you know, I realized at the communion table that God doesn't die for, you know, somebody he doesn't love. He doesn't die for a hired hand. Job calls himself a hired hand. God, why did you even make me? I'm just a hired hand to you. No, God dies for those that he loves.
4: Yeah.
3: Somebody out there could hear that and it's not registering. Until they experience it. And when it hits you in that raw, vulnerable moment, it means everything.
4: And it wasn't an instantaneous kind of thing. You struggled for quite a while with God over this.
3: That's
4: right. And that should give some hope to our listeners and Eva to you that this is a process. This is a journey.
3: Yes.
4: And all of us. I mean, we walk with God and learn him and understand him more as the days go by. As you've gone through this process, Sarah, earlier you had mentioned Paris, and it becomes a symbol, the title of the book, Longing for Paris, a symbol for something that is out there, but you tried to bring it in here, into your home and heart. How did that work out, and what were some of the first steps of doing so?
3: Yeah, that's really a great question. So first of all, the book isn't actually about Paris. It's for whatever you long for, so fill in the blank there. But for me, there was two parts of this whole Paris symbol, like you're saying, and one was bringing it into my home. How can I bring Paris into my life right where I am in my small little town of Lititz, Pennsylvania?
4: Because it's a dream, and God cares about your dreams.
3: And he cares about my dreams, and he wants us to delight. That's the thing. He doesn't want us to walk around miserable. We're going to have a hard life and suffering, but he wants us to delight in him and his gifts. So I thought, well, I want to delight. How can I bring Paris where I am? So I started to get creative, and just little things, like one of the really fun things I did is I said, okay, kids, We're going to go on an adventure. We're going to find the best croissant in Lititz, Pennsylvania. Throughout the summer, we would hit different coffee shops or different places in Lititz. And the most fun part was I'd gather my kids around with our croissant, and I'd say, okay, take a bite, close your eyes, and just enjoy it. How is it? You know, how does it taste? And I mean, I kind of was a little overboard, but you know, this is where I was at.
4: And
3: like,
4: I'm guessing,
3: we're going to enjoy this.
4: I'm guessing your son had already finished by the time
3: totally,
4: you opened your eyes again.
3: I'm sure. But they actually got a real kick out of it. I mean, they all did it, and it was really fun. And we found the best croissant in Lititz, Pennsylvania, and it was at Dozy Dough, which is a delightful little place. And so that was just one thing we did throughout an entire summer where I thought, this is taking us out of our ordinary. Mm-hmm. We're going to enjoy a treat together, and we're going to make it, you know, sort of a fun thing of, you know, the best one, you know? Mm. So, because croissants are, that's the Parisian thing, right?
4: Yeah.
3: A croissant. So that was a really great thing. I also had to learn to flip my idea of what adventure was. I really picture adventure as like, you know, you're going to go climb Mount Everest or go
4: it's
3: through a jungle.
4: Something really
3: trip.
4: Exotic. Yeah.
3: You know, really exotic and big. And adventures can just be small things that you do that are just out of the ordinary. One of the women who works with me, who helped with my book at Tyndale, she said her mom, this was so inspiring to me, her mom just one night came into her room, this is when she was a teenager, and said, it was late at night, and she said, come on, I'm in the mood for a cheeseburger. Let's go out to Burger King. And she said, her mom never did that kind of thing. So she got up, they went in the car, they drove around, windows down, listening to music, singing, you know, got this fast food burger or whatever. But she said, that stands out in my memory. She's an adult now, as just such a really fun little adventure that my mom did, something out of the ordinary. And she goes, and I'll never forget it. I remember just watching her as we sang and the windows were down. And that meant something. And so for all the moms out there who feel like you have to do all this work to plan something big, you know, because we're all tired and, oh my gosh, you know, we don't want to do all that. Or we're just exhausted for trying to make memories. Just pick a small thing out of the ordinary, and that can be an adventure.
4: Back to the book, Longing for Paris, you tried to bring some Paris food into your life in Pennsylvania. Mm-hmm. You tried to bring some Paris romance as well. How was your husband, Jesse, a part of that process?
3: You know, he thought this was really fun. I have to tell you, he, first of all, you know, he wrote a little afterword in the book because he saw that through, this was about a 2-year process for me. This book is a 2-year journey of me figuring these things out. And what happened was he saw that I began to come alive again. And so that was exciting for him. So the romance stuff was really great because, you know, he just thought it was really fun and really cool. But particularly, I had to learn that romance also isn't sort of this movie romance of like, you know, he's getting me flowers and we're going out on all these dates and we're doing all these magical things.
4: Yeah, you've got 3 children in the home.
3: Yeah,
4: that's
3: like,
4: not possible.
3: Like romance for me, you know, could be, and this sounds so just cheesy, but it's true, could be, you know, and one of the things I write about is, you know, some French music. I don't know if we must have put it on. We must have put on this French music and we were dancing in our living room and our kids are, you know, around our legs trying to break in. But it was just this moment of like, you know what, this is our life and these are our 3 kids and this is, we're in our living room, but if we just close our eyes, I mean, the kiss is the same whether you're in your living room or whether you're in Paris, right? It's about the connection. It's about the person that you're with. And that's the other thing I realized. It doesn't matter if I was in a cafe in Paris having the best croissant or if I was with my children having the best croissant. You make it what it is. You know, you learn to enjoy what it is. You can savor right where you are, you know? Mm-hmm. I don't know. That was helpful
4: for
3: me.
4: No, that's good. That's good. And I appreciate, again, the way that you framed this in terms of the longings of your heart represented by Paris. You haven't even been to Paris.
3: I've never been to Paris.
4: But you've tried to bring elements of Paris into your home and life and experience God in rich new ways through that.
3: Yeah.
4: So let's broaden this out again. Talk to the listener who's saying, I like it. I'm so glad it worked for you. I'm dealing with throw up and doctor's appointments and kids who are going off the rails and a lack of sleep and a husband who's working really hard and I never talk to him.
3: Yeah.
4: I can't do that. It may be impossible for me to do that right now.
3: Yeah, and it might be.
4: And they're resenting you for saying, I should do this.
3: I mean, I totally, first of all, would understand that. But I will say that, again, there are seasons. And so what you're in right now is not forever. And God does care. And it's so important that, one, we give ourselves over to the work that He's given us. So if you have the diapers and the throw up and all of that, I want you to know that it is a good work given to you by God before time. It is listed in Timothy as a good work. Raising children is a good work. So if you're doing that and you're in it, you are being faithful to the story that God is writing for you right now. And because He cares about you and He cares about your dreams, He doesn't let hope die for us. He's going to show you ways to bring life to your soul. It might be harder now. It might not happen until another season of your life, but He's with you in it. So you have to trust that He is with you. I mean, honestly, for me, believing the truth that God is with me through everything I'm going through, watching my husband, you know, another thing, it's not just for the woman at home with the diapers. My husband, all of his dreams fell apart as an adult. He was born partially deaf. He had done everything in his life to become a police officer. And then he found out that he couldn't because he had hearing aids and they wouldn't let him. So in college, or right when he graduated, his dreams all fell apart. What do you do then? So a lot of you listening, your dreams are broken, life's hard, you know, all of these things. But when you know that God is in it and He's with you, you're not alone. You're going to make it. He wants to bless you and give you good things. But life is just kind of hard.
4: Well, journeys really never end. Mm-hmm. And just because you wrote a book doesn't mean you've arrived at the destination,
3: I've got it,
4: Sarah.
3: All together, you know.
4: What's it like today? I mean, are you still having the celebrations now that you've nailed the croissants? Are you looking for something else? How's that working?
3: Mm-hmm. You know, I have so come out of this because, the Lord just showed up in so many ways for me, really just having to do with being faithful and trusting Him. But I am not so much longing for Paris. In fact, this is just being true. This is true. I love my life more than any other time in my whole life right now. Truly, I do. I have just given myself over to this work of raising my kids. And that doesn't mean we don't have crazy times. The conflict drives me up a wall. But I love where I'm at because I'm just with my kids doing my work. I'm not trying to do too much. I feel like I'm in this period of sacred rest where I'm saying no to a whole bunch of things in order to just be with my people and grow with them right now.
4: And along the way here, as we've talked, it's been pretty clear to me that Paris is not the end all. It's really not the goal. It's representative of something far deeper, and that's where you're at right now.
3: Yes, and it's really true. One of the things that the Lord showed me through this journey was that I sort of had this idea that my longings, some of them, would get fulfilled here on this earth. Like if I could just go to Paris and experience all these things, I would be filled up in some way. It'd be fun, it'd be a good memory, whatever. But I realized that none of my longings, none of any of our longings are going to truly be filled on this earth. We are just getting a taste of what's next. We are getting a taste of the banquet table of heaven. I really believe that the longings we have in our heart are a magnet that draw us to heaven, that draw us to more. Because just think, if we love all of the things here, I mean, if we love the good taste, you know, I had a sinus infection when I was writing this book, and I lost all sense of taste. I couldn't taste anything for days. And it occurred to me, God could have just given us food that didn't have any taste to it if He just wanted to nourish our bodies. Why does food have taste? To give us delight. This is the God that we serve. This is the God that we're going to spend eternity with if we know Him. It is delightful. It is good. There are tastes and colors. The world could be gray. It's not. It's colorful. And that made me have so much more of an excitement for heaven, for what is next. It's going to be so much better, so much more delightful. The foods are going to be magnificent. Paris has nothing on heaven.
4: A great thought to bring our conversation with Sarah May and Eva Daniel to a close. Sarah's book is called Longing for Paris, and we'll encourage you to look for that at a local bookseller or online retailer to learn more about finding contentment right where you are. And for more general guidance in your life, for your marriage or parenting journey, for faith matters, stop by our website. 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Our program was provided by Focus on the Family. And on behalf of Jim Daly and the entire team, thanks for listening. I'm John Fuller, inviting you back next time as we once again help you and your family thrive.
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Welcome to Revive with me, Jared Cooper, bringing you the most inspiring teaching from Revive Church services and missions around the world. Today, we continue our series on being revived, and we're looking at the subject of the fact that the Holy Spirit moving in our lives can do unusual things, and we want to begin to understand some of those unusual things so God can begin to move powerfully in revival in and around us. So last week I spoke about the outpouring of the Holy Spirit. I'm going to kind of continue talking about that today. That we are a church that passionately believes that God is moving and moves among us in powerful ways. When you get saved, it's not just, okay, legally as it were before God, my sins are forgiven. I get a ticket to heaven when I die. Some would say that's the gospel. It's so much more than that. When you get saved, yes, your sins are forgiven. Yes, you're going to know God for eternity. But here's the wonderful thing. He comes and lives in all of his presence in your life today. He comes and moves. And in fact, Jesus, you say it when you pray the Our Father. You pray, your kingdom come, your will be done on earth, this little bit of earth, this little world that I live in, my home, my workplace, school, where I live and work out my life can become a little bit of heaven. Yeah. It's a little bit like we were unclean temples. But the fact that Jesus died on the cross 2,000 years ago, he took the punishment for all of mankind to make us clean. But the whole point of it is not just, oh, well, bully for me, I'm now clean. It's right, you're a clean temple. My glory can come and dwell in you. You can experience me. Jesus used phrases like this, my peace I give to you. He used phrases like this, wait, because there's going to come a gift from heaven that will empower you to tell people about Jesus across the earth. There's going to come a Holy Spirit that fills you, that sanctifies you, makes you holy, helps you to live at a higher level than you could on your own. You're going to know the grace of God. Literally, that means the empowering presence of heaven. You're just like me. Without God, we don't like praying. Don't pretend you do. God helps us to pray. God helps us to understand his word. God helps us to live for him. God helps us to rise above things. Who knows this? Your wants change as you grow in God. Yes. Because God comes and fills you. And he's holy. Now, that's not miserable. Holy does not mean miserable. Okay, stop there a minute. Holy does not mean miserable. Holy means filled with joy and peace and fun. The Bible says that Jesus was anointed with joy above his companions, meaning if you wanted to find out in that crowd which one was Jesus, look for the one that laughed the most. Sorry, I'll say that for the other people. Look for the one that laughed the most. Now you've all got me in the room, all right? You've all got me. Jesus was joyful. He told the best jokes. He was the one jigging a little dance. He was the one with a big smile on his face. He lit up the room when he walked in. Not, oh, you really shouldn't be doing that. He was the one that walked in and said, here's what we should be doing. Here's life in all of its fullness. And so it's about God coming and living among us and being in our hearts. And things change. Doesn't mean we don't go through difficult times, but even through the shadow of the valley, of the shadow of death, those difficult seasons, we go, you know what? Even in that most difficult time, I felt like he was right there. Yeah. And yes, I'd rather he took it away, but no, he took me through it instead. Yes. And actually, like a father takes a son through stuff. We were somewhere, you don't need to know where, with Zach yesterday, and I was sat across the coffee shop from where the counter was, and I got my drink, and he'd been to the loo, so he arrived late at the table. So it was great to go, right, Zach, there's some money. I'll watch you. You go to the counter, but I'm right there. And it's just like that in life. We need to go through stuff, but Daddy's right there. Yeah. And every now and then he'd look over my shoulder. Am I doing it right? Am I stood in the right place? And I'm like, yep, remember your manners. And God says, do you remember your manners? And, you know, but he's growing us up, but he's always right there. Yeah. It's really useful being omnipresent. He's everywhere all at the same time, which also means he has to watch every terrible movie that's ever been made. But it does mean he's always with you. Amen. Isn't God good? And so we're looking at how he does that and how very real that can be. We're not talking theory. This isn't the kind of church where you get the theory. Here's my little question that I'm posing to you this morning. Your religion, I'll use that word. Sometimes we use the word religion in a slightly insulting way in a church like this. You know, there's very good sides to the concept of religion, but we think more of relationship. But let me use that word, your connection with God. Call it religious or relationship, doesn't matter. I want to ask you about two words. Which one sums up your walk with God? Museum or manifestation? Museum.
I've got God all tidily in a glass box. In other words, it's about nodding to great historic truths. It's like having the Magna Carta on the wall. God's over there. He's in this dusty, crusty place where I can admire truth. And yes, sometimes it's amazing, but I'm admiring truth. Then the book of 1 Corinthians chapter 12 uses a phrase like this, but the Holy Spirit, God, gives the manifestation of his Spirit for the common good. In other words, God doesn't just operate on the inside. He shows himself to be very real. Healing lives, changing lives, clearing debt, sorting out our minds, sorting out our marriages, helping us with our children. It's God revealed. What sums up your religion? Museum? I just want him tidy. It is great historic truth that I can admire, and that's where I want it to be. But not for a moment do I want me to get even remotely unrespectable. I just made that up, didn't I? That's not a word. Should we make a new word today? Everybody say it. Unrespectable. If you know what I mean, good for you, because I don't. But anyway, let's move on. Museum or manifestation? In other words, is God revealing himself in your world, or is he just a fridge magnet, a truth on a wall? If you want to ride the wave of this church, we're very biblical about this. God is not a fridge magnet. It is not truth on a wall. It is living truth in my heart. And if you're anything like me, we all start out rotten, but he's taking me from glory to glory, making me better and better, changing my actual wants. We don't have to pretend that we don't want sinful stuff. We're all working through God changing our wants and helping us to grow in him and growing into better and more glorious and more joy-filled people with his assistance. And he does it by the outpouring of his Holy Spirit in our lives. And that's what we looked at last week. I started with a story of Vicky and I in San Francisco, and I was ministering to a group there, and they had kept saying nothing ever happens around here. Then I realized halfway through the week why that was. They hadn't been filled with the Holy Spirit. In other words, they'd had their sins forgiven, got the ticket to heaven, but not said, God, will you come and live in my life now by the power of your Holy Spirit, which is what the Bible promises. And of course, by the end of the week, stuff started to happen. So their testimony wasn't anymore, nothing ever happens around here. And how does God do that? Well, we saw that God does it by filling us with his Holy Spirit and taking us in ever-increasing degrees of glory. 2 Corinthians 3:18 says, by his Holy Spirit. So it's by the work of the Holy Spirit in our lives that we grow and grow in him. Amen? So I want to continue talking a little bit about that, and might be a little bit of a different talk this morning, but that's okay. And this is one of the key verses that I used last week to sum up really how I think church should feel. And this is the story of Jacob. Jacob, he's on the run, basically, and he's sleeping out in the desert, and he has his incredible dream in the middle of the night of angels ascending and descending. It's the bit where you get the phrase Jacob's ladder from. It's a ladder in his dream. And God spoke to him in the dream, and it was very real. It was more than a dream. He encountered God in the night. And it says here, verse 16, it's Genesis 28, 16 and 17. When Jacob awoke from his sleep, he thought, surely the Lord is in this place. And I was not aware of it. It just looked like a cinema, just looked like a desert, a cinema, a

0: house of God. That's why I say it's what the church should be like. It's the house of God, the gate of heaven. And it says he called that place Bethel, which means the house of God. We're the house of God. What does that mean? Well, we should be the gate of heaven, where God creaks open the door when we gather. And even when we're in our homes praying, God creaks open the door, and it is on earth as it is in heaven. We go, God was in that place. There's a lovely verse in 1 Corinthians, I think it's 14. And the Apostle Paul is talking about what church worship should be like. And he says, you know, when people that don't know God walk in among you and you're all there. And he says, prophesying, that means talking about heavenly things from God's perspective. It says, unbelievers, they should fall down and go, God is in this place.
1: Yeah.
0: Just like that verse. God is in this place. That's what church should be like. And so we're seeking to be that together. Is that okay? I remember being in a church, a beautiful Anglican church. Vicky and I visited it. I won't tell you where it was, but it's a beautiful church. We walked in and it had this verse over the altar as you go through to the altar. And it had this verse. How awesome is this place? This is none other than the house of God. It's the gate of heaven, you know, over the big arch as you walk through to the altar area. How awesome is this place? This is none other than the house of God. It's the gate of heaven. And there I saw a sign saying, closed for services soon. And something just hit my heart that the gate of heaven was closing soon. I thought, what a loss that we become museums, because actually it was written on the wall, but perhaps it wasn't in hearts anymore. And when it's written on a wall like a museum and it's no longer in hearts, we're in trouble, church. When it's written on your wall, the Bible's sitting there getting dusty on your shelf, to use the common analogy, because really the place is getting dusty is in our hearts, right? It's kind of on the shelf, but we're not alive to God anymore. I hope I'm the kind of pastor that helps you to realize, listen, wherever you're at, God can be alive to you. His grace is much greater than you ever imagined. Don't get caught up in the distraction of your own failure or the busyness of life. Understand this, God loves you. He died not just to forgive you, but to know you today in all of his power. Let us never become a place that's, well, the gate of heaven is closing. God's no longer around. Museum or manifestation? Which is it going to be? Now, this comes with difficult areas. It's like it says, Jacob was afraid. Let me go to the New Testament and talk about some of that fear and some of the difficulty. Hopefully I can address a few of those this morning. Some of the difficulty, the fact that we expect God to be here among us. Is that okay? This is Acts chapter 2. And I actually got you to read out some of these words with us last week, but I never went into addressing what that was about. But we're going to do that a little bit this morning. In Acts chapter 2, when the Holy Spirit is poured out, so Jesus has died, the church is now gathered, there's 120 of them, and they're praying, and Jesus has said, wait for the gift of my Holy Spirit to come. Then the Holy Spirit comes. Now that's all lovely in theory, isn't it? But guess what? It actually got quite scary. And so here I am, 2,000 years later, talking to a group gathered in a cinema about the fact that, well, if this is real, if this Bible really is God, then we need to experience what they experienced in the Bible. That's quite reasonable, don't you think? And not have a theoretical fridge magnet religion. Well, here's what happened in the Bible. It says a crowd came together in bewilderment. Say bewilderment. Utterly amazed they were. It says they were amazed and perplexed. I love the word perplexed. They asked one another, and this is really good. I don't like church too tidy. It's probably just man if everything that we do is understandable. But if this concept of God, you know, God who is, can we say, it's a poor way to say it, but billions of years old. If everything that goes on is just perfectly understandable by us, then I would say you're not meeting God. You're probably meeting just a fairly intelligent person. But if we're meeting God, then we should really go, what does that mean? That's amazing. That's perplexing. I mean, here I am. I've been alive 46 years. I have 46 years of experience. I've got all the books I've read, all the learning I've done. And thank God for Wikipedia. But God is God. And I'm saying that he is going to fill us. Of course we're going to go, what does that mean? I'm bewildered. I'm perplexed. I'm utterly amazed. I'm meeting God. Right? Some, however, and here's the other bit that we really don't like, some made fun. They were probably quite religious ones too. Probably the Pharisees going, oh, they all look a bit nuts. Look what they said, they've had too much wine because they looked a little drunk, looked a bit overwhelmed by the power of God. And then if we carry on through Acts 2 and then on into the rest of Acts, just a few lines from this. Look at this. Here's church when God's actually in it. It says, everyone was filled with awe. Now, some versions and the original actually says it's the fear kind of awe. It's not just, wow, that was amazing, but oh boy, God's

0: God's here. At the many wonders and signs performed by the apostles, greatly disturbed. Everybody say disturbed. Everybody say, I'm disturbed. I mean, can you imagine? Just work with me. I really don't like playing at religion. You're sat in a room with six friends and God walks in the room. I mean, God walks in the room. What are you going to be? Disturbed. Because we're talking about the real thing here. Actually, we're talking about getting to know someone who is with us today. God walked in the room. Yeah, it's going to be disturbing. It says the place was shaken. Great fear seized the whole church. No one else dared join them, it said, but they kept growing. So that's a nice tension, a dichotomy there. No one else dared join them. They were highly regarded. There's something about a church that has God moving among them. It's powerful. Here's the difficulty with God moving among us in ways like this. Listen to this verse. 1 Corinthians 2:14 says this. Listen, the person without the Spirit does not accept the things that come from the Spirit of God, but considers them foolishness. This is a really good test for how we respond to the things of the Spirit. The person without the Spirit does not accept the things that come from the Spirit, but considers them foolishness. So listen, some are going to make fun of you. Why? Because they just don't get it. Yeah. Now, here's why. Have you ever had this problem? You're looking for your glasses. Work with me. I can't find my glasses. What's the problem there? I can't see to find them. Anybody? Here's the thing of the Holy Spirit. We're looking for our glasses. In other words, I can't see it till I've got him, but I can't have him till I can see him. Got a problem. What does that mean? It means your logical mind isn't going to get you there. At some point, hunger and faith have to take over and go, okay, I really don't get it, but I need the Holy Spirit. Because only when you have him can you understand him. Because the person without the Spirit does not accept the things of the Spirit. So listen, if you're struggling with the concept of God moving among the church or in your life, I would say, don't worry. It is just like looking for your glasses. You won't really get it until you start to walk with him. It's like learning to drive. Really hard to explain, isn't it? I'm explaining learning to drive this morning. You can try to explain it, but actually until you drive, you never really get it. Do you know what I mean by that? It's like learning to lead. You never really understand it till you're in leadership. You can explain it all you want to, but it's how it feels is the big piece. It's like that with being filled with the Holy Spirit. Really hard to explain. But once the Spirit of God touches your heart, something inside you starts a journey that goes, ah, I get it. Somehow, in a mysterious way, God's Spirit is filling me and I'm walking with him. So then all kinds of unusual signs and wonders begin to take place. It says that there are signs on the earth below. It says in Acts 2:19. So there's all sorts of signs. Everybody say signs. Signs, literally, I love my God at work sign, don't you? If God is real and he touches our lives, then there are often, the Bible says, signs that he is moving that are a little bit unusual. Now, just in the book of Acts, we've got things like the sound of a violent wind. We can do without that one, can't we, really? The sound of a violent wind, tongues of fire moving and came to rest on every head, it said. They all began to speak in tongues. I noticed Chris speaking in tongues this morning down the microphone. They looked as if they were drunk. But if you go through the rest of the book of Acts, that top bit's just Acts 2 on its own, you get buildings that shake. People fall into trances. People disappear. Crowds healed by shadows. Literally, as Peter walked down the street, his shadow was healing the sick. Angels speaking to people. People falling to the ground. The Holy Spirit falls while someone is preaching. Scales fell from Saul, who became Paul's eyes. Unusual. Everybody say unusual. It's unusual. And it's just signs that God is moving. What happens? A sign is literally a distinguishing mark. An unusual occurrence, something that transcends the normal course of nature. They're just signs saying God's doing something here. Now, let me touch on one sign this morning, and then we're going to go into why God moves in our lives in this way. Let me touch on one sign, and it's this. I want to just explain for a few moments why people feel overwhelmed by the Holy Spirit. Why some tremble when God moves. I've been reading a bit of history today. They use words like swoon. Isn't swoon a good word that we don't use enough? Swoon. People swoon and faint in the presence of God. I'll read you some accounts in a little bit. But even just through the pages of the Bible, I want to show you where people, when touched by the Holy Spirit, actually physically react. I don't, as I read it and I look through history, don't think God makes people do things so much. It's more when God moves, like sticking your finger in the electric socket, you feel something and it's like, whoa, that's very real. I remember watching a documentary about the tsunami in Tacloban in the Philippines, and there was a guy that was helping people in a hotel, and the hotel got flooded and they were down helping older people out from the ground floor, which was now flooded. And he said, we were walking around and suddenly we felt this really strong tingle, and it was getting stronger and stronger, and we realized the water was electrified. Listen, when God is around, you start to feel it. I remember a couple of girls at the back of one of our meetings going, can you feel that tingle? Yeah, I can feel it. What? That's really weird. What's that tingle I can feel? I was at the back near them, and they walked outside. I don't know what they said, but then they walked back in and they said, oh, it's come back again. If this really is a place, like Jesus said, where two or three are gathered in my name, God is there among them. If that's real, then many people will feel something and sense something and go, what's going on? It happened in the Bible too. In 2 Chronicles 5:14, it says, the priest could not remain standing to minister because of the cloud, for the glory of the Lord filled the temple. 1 Samuel 19, it says, the Spirit of God came upon Saul. He took off his royal robes and prophesied before Samuel and lay down all that day and night. Daniel 10:10, it says, a hand touched me. That's a spiritual hand. It wasn't a person if you read the whole story. A hand touched me and set me unsteadily on my hands and knees. John 18, when Jesus said, I am he, they drew back and fell to the ground. Revelation 1:17, when I saw him, I fell at his feet as though dead. Exodus 19, verse 6, everyone in the camp trembled. Ezekiel 1, when I saw God, I fell face down. 6 times in the book of Ezekiel, Ezekiel falls face down. Daniel 10, I fell into a deep sleep with my face to the ground. I've done that in many a prayer meeting. Anybody else? When God is in the room, sometimes, just sometimes, things happen. I remember being in South Africa once. I went to this church that I've been trying to go to for a while. It was a little place, and they'd been inviting me for about 2 years, but I could never fit it. It's when I was an itinerant, and I used to go to South Africa a lot, and I never managed to fit it in. So literally, they'd been asking me for 2 or 3 years, and I finally got to this church, set up my keyboard, and we got to the start of the meeting, and I touched the keyboard, because I used to be a worship leader. I touched the keyboard to start leading them in worship, and as my hands touched the keyboard, the Spirit of God fell on me, and I was struck dumb. And in fact, I just felt the presence of God so strongly on me, my head hit the keyboard. I sat like this. Now, I'm thinking, oh, I can really feel the lovely, powerful presence of God. But also, there's another bit of my head going, you're supposed to be singing, you idiot. What are you doing? But I'm thinking, but I can feel God in the room. And so I sat there and I still had my fingers on the notes and my head on the piano. I thought, oh, I just want to be in the presence of God. I didn't want to move. I could have forced myself up, but I didn't want to move. And then slowly, after a while, I looked up, and one by one, people were falling off their seats to their knees as the presence of God just filled this little church. What it is to be overwhelmed by God, museum or manifestation? I watched a little bit again of there's a little video on YouTube about you, Chris, and it's titled Drummer Boy Hit by the Holy Spirit or something like that, and it's about one of the series of meetings we had at probably 2011, and it's been seen nearly 80,000 times now on YouTube, Chris. You're really famous. I don't even know who put it there, but sorry. So you can go watch it after. Drummer Boy Hit by the Holy Spirit. Let's make it to 90,000 by the end of the week. But Chris was really overwhelmed by the Spirit of God. I remember, actually, he's completely useless. He's not got much better since. No. Only in the Holy Spirit. No, actually, why I'm saying this. Your life changed in that period. I know it wasn't just that meeting that's on the video, because you were meeting God really powerfully in that period. And just one of the things, and it isn't the thing. I almost want to say it so we can forget about it and get on with the real issue. But you were very overwhelmed by the Spirit of God. I remember at the time you looked drunk, you trembled, you felt overwhelmed, you swooned. You old swooner, you swooned quite a bit. But Chris's life was changed. And in fact, you came on staff soon after that, because I saw a big transformation in his life. And I knew, well, at the time we were going, we want this guy to lead our youth. And essentially the youth experienced a revival after that point, because God did something in his heart. Now, outwardly, you would go, he's trembling and overwhelmed at the presence of God. And the only reason I'm mentioning it this morning, because I think maybe some of you might be newer to this wave and you need to know, it's okay. It doesn't feel bad and you're not forced to. And in fact, it's actually just a reaction to, as you get closer to God, well, we really are talking God here. you're going to feel something.
1: Yeah.
0: If we were approaching a fridge magnet, you just read it and walk away with the information in your head. But we're talking about approaching God, God filling our world. And so it's different. It's powerful. Amen. In that same period, we would have 15-minute staff prayer meetings. I think it was probably on a Monday or a Tuesday morning. And I remember after that weekend of where you're on the video, Chris, I remember going into the staff meeting and there was already somebody, and I walked in and they were lying on the floor. Now, normally we just stand around, pray over a few things that we've got to do that week, and then get on with the week's work. It takes about 10, 15 minutes. I walked in that week and there was somebody already lying on the floor because God was sweeping through the church in this way. It was quite remarkable. And this is some of our heritage, and you need to understand that God has breathed upon this church many times in the past. And we want to be a church that's responsive to the Holy Spirit and to how God moves. So I walked into this staff meeting and I saw the person lying on the floor. And the only way I can describe it to you is, well, I fell over too. As soon as I saw them, I was like, oh, and I felt the presence of God. Now, about 4 or 5 other staff members walked in after, and everyone that walked in saw what was happening, felt the Holy Spirit, and fell to the floor afterwards. And it just, God breathing over the church. And so, yes, you shake. I remember a couple of ladies joining us from abroad, and they'd listened to our programs on UCB, and because we do a radio program, but we put out the tidy bit in the middle, you know, and we put out the tidy preachers with the fun stories and the scriptures. So they walked in thinking that's what we would be like. And I remember seeing them. They walked into the back of our hall at Bridlington Avenue and stood there at the entrance and just began to shake violently. And they said, "What is this?" I said, "Are you feeling the Holy Spirit?" And they just said to me, "It's not like this on the radio." Because on the radio, you're getting the fridge magnet. But when you walk into the sense of God, we want to be a temple for His presence, not just when we're gathered here, but gathered anywhere, wherever we are.
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1: Your worth is not in what anyone says about you, and it's in what Jesus Christ says about you, period. In this season right now, things might be tough, but just remember that there's light at the end of the tunnel, and God has amazing plans for you and a purpose, and that your life matters. Like, you're literally like handcrafted by the creator of the universe, and he has amazing plans for your life. So don't believe the lies, and also like understand that it's just a season and God's going to get you through.
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1: Hey, I'm Megan Woods, and this is my episode of The Artist Interview.

0: And that was I Believe You by Megan Woods. And I'm so pleased that Megan is with us right now for the artist interview. Hey, Megan, how are you doing?
1: I'm so good, Gordon. How are you?
0: Very, I would say very well. We're having a heat wave. I am swelteringly hot. But other than that, I'm good. Thank you very much. I just want to say to listeners, this is an interview that I have been really looking forward to doing. And over a year, I've been waiting to talk with Megan about your journey. Your music is just superb. But maybe waiting has been good, because actually you'll have progressed your career even further and done so much more that we'd have missed out on finding out about. So I'm going to look at the positives in that waiting. Megan, I would hazard a guess that probably the majority of the people listening right now will recognise your music over here in the UK, to the people on station listening in Africa, across Europe, and Australia as well. Hello to all the world right now, because we've got Megan Woods and she's going to share her story. So rewind time, Megan, as far back as you would like to go, and I'd like to know about your faith journey, how Jesus became part of your life, how that became significant to you, and also where music fits in to all of that. That these days you are a professional musician producing some absolutely superb songs with such great truth in them.
1: Oh, well, thank you so much for that, and it's such an honor to be here. So growing up, I had amazing parents, older brother, amazing family, and I was always in church on every Sunday. And Wednesday night, we did a group called Awana. It was like a Girl Scout, Boy Scout Bible study for kids, Bible camp. And so I was very involved with the church. And I always knew growing up that Jesus loved me, but I just don't think I understood what it was like to have a personal relationship with him. And so growing up, I was in church. And then as I went to public school, I started drifting away from God and what kind of my parents have taught me about. And I went through bullying as a little girl. And it really...
0: How little's little?
1: I want to say I was like 8. That's
0: young.
1: Yeah, so that's kind of when the bullying started, and then middle school was really rough. So I started drifting away and just kind of was going through public school.
0: So I'm going to find out. Public school, mm-hmm. I think, might mean different things in different countries.
1: Oh, well, okay.
0: In the USA, does public school mean state school, or does it mean something entirely different? So is it funded by the government, or is it something that you're paying for?
1: Funded by the government. It's not like, I don't know if you know what like private school is or Christian school. Like it was kind of just public to just everybody in town, which was like a little harder at times. I think you just get like so many different, I don't know, just people that have different beliefs and people that didn't believe in God. I was around a lot, especially growing up in Massachusetts. That's where I'm from. But so as I was getting bullied, I just kind of started to believe these lies that kind of like stuck with me throughout middle school into my teen years. And
0: I'm sorry I'm interrupting so much, but it's okay.
1: This is all good.
0: You were being bullied. I know bullies do all sorts of things for all sorts of reasons. In what way were they bullying? Why were you being singled out? And what were they targeting? What were the lies as well?
1: Yeah, I think, I think when you're 10 years old, 8 years old, 10 years old into middle school, it's kind of a stage in your life where you kind of go through an awkward stage, or you just kind of are trying to figure out who you are. And I felt like when I was, targeted for my appearance, but also just even like anything I did, it was kind of like just a thing to pick on people. I remember on the school bus growing up, like kids were so mean for kind of no reason. But I remember I grew up in a time period where I grew up on social media. And so literally like there's all these trends going on too, where, if you like this post, like you'll get rated 1 to 10. And if you didn't get that number 10 rating, or there's anonymous websites where people could say things about other students, and like everything was just kind of starting out. And it was like a whole different world that I experienced. Like that was all brand new when I was in middle school. So it was online, it was on the school bus. And so I really started to, in those years of when you really develop who you are and like figure out like, okay, this is like how I'm learning to be. And, you know, it was really hard on me because I was doubting like everything about myself and I didn't even know who I was really. And so in high school, I was finding my worth in everything except for Jesus, like anything you could think of, people's approval, and a boy, what he thought of me. And I was searching for just that love, and there's a void that I had. And in one of my hardest moments, when I was a senior in high school at 18 years old, I felt so unworthy. I felt like I didn't even know who I was. I felt so unloved, going through heartbreak. And that's when I picked up the Bible that was literally on my bookshelf in my childhood bedroom. And I had not opened it in so long. And I started diving into the Word. And in that moment, it just felt like the Word just came alive for me. And I started really like learning about how Jesus sees me, how he views me, that he loves me, and immediately got myself back into church, to a church that was like 10 minutes down the road from me. And that church is where things really changed for me. Not only did I go every Sunday, but I joined a life group of young adults that just poured into me. And we would meet every single week, make dinner together. And it seriously changed my life. And I started to really understand what it was like to have a relationship and know that like, there's nothing I could do to earn God's love. Like he literally went to the cross for me. And it's not because of anything we've done, but it's because of who he is and how he loves us. And so, yeah, it changed everything once I fully understood like just the depth of how much he loves me. And so then I started leading worship, and that's kind of when I started using my voice to glorify God too. But so things have not been this, you know, it's been, wait, let me actually back that up since we're like editing, but I mean, my life has was forever changed in that season, and I got baptized. And instead of putting one foot in, one foot out, because that's kind of how my whole life it's really been like, it was like for the first time in my life, like both feet are in. Like I have, like Jesus has all of me. And so it was a really cool season. And yeah.
0: That's amazing. Were your parents, because from my chatting with people in America, there's sort of a cultural Christianity where people go to church every week, but it doesn't necessarily impact their sort of Monday through Saturday so much. Mm-hmm. Were your parents very much busy praying for you for all those years in church, or were they more cultural Christians, would you say, if you don't mind me asking?
1: Yeah, my parents were always praying for me. They kind of knew I was kind of rebelling and doing my own thing. But I think what was really beautiful is my parents always showed me so much grace and love. And I actually, like, I know that their prayers, like, got me through a really dark time in my life. So.
0: Okay, that's pretty cool. They must have been absolutely ecstatic when you made those steps and started digging into the Bible and finding Jesus was alive and just chasing you. What an extraordinary thing. What an answer to prayer as well. So, okay, so significant. The Bible, getting into that life group and receiving God's love and the love of people. Your healing journey, though, because clearly there'll have been so much hurt and that's been embedded into you over a significant period of time, especially formative years as well. It's hard to undo that sometimes. How did that process play out of you actually coming to alignment with what God says about you?
1: That's so good. Well, it started with the life group and really diving into God's word and like really studying identity scripture. And and also too, like just taking my thoughts captive and like recognizing when, you know, a lie pops into my brain, like what that really is and like who that's from, and knowing that like this is not what God says about me. Like the enemy can try to put this lie in my mind, but like I have to remember like what God says, because that's the only thing that defines who I am, is what Jesus says about me. And so it was kind of just like rewiring my brain and like really just, you know, transforming my mind on God's truth, but also just people around me. I mean, having community that will always pour into you is so important. I feel like you can really understand too your identity when you have people around you that show you, remind you who you are as well in Jesus. So that was really huge for me. But also too, like, you know, when I started singing for the Lord, it really changed things for me too, because I realized like my purpose on this earth, and I realized like God had amazing plans for my life, and I just saw it so clearly, and I just really understood it at all. So it was just the combination, and I felt like God wasn't just like tapping me by the shoulder like, okay, this is what you're gonna do. Like, he was grabbing me, and so everything just felt like this is right. Like, this is what I'm supposed to do with my life. And and even if like God takes the music career away or anything with music away, like, I know who I am in Christ, and that's kind of what he did. He showed me through even music as well. But it was definitely hard when I moved to Nashville. You know, I struggled with it as well. Like, do I belong in this room right now? God's opening these doors. Like, should I walk through? You know, like, am I good enough to walk through? And God was like, actually, like, I can use anybody. So that was a cool reminder.
0: Wow. Let us find out about that in just a second. I want to find out how you came really from worship leading your church in Massachusetts to being in Nashville. But before that, there's two things I'd like to ask you. There's going to be people listening who are being bullied right now in their life. They're in a season where it's tough, it's hard. They're still back in that place, and they don't even see how that's going to change. Maybe it's adults being bullied in the workplace just as much as kids being bullied at school. It's still painful stuff.
1: Absolutely.
0: What advice would you have for people who are right now being bullied?
1: I would say your worth is not in what anyone says about you, and it's in what Jesus Christ says about you, period. And to just know, like, it's going to get better. In this season right now, things might be tough, but just remember that there's light at the end of the tunnel, and God has amazing plans for you and a purpose, and that your life matters. Like, you're literally like handcrafted by the creator of the universe, and he has amazing plans for your life. So don't believe the lies, and also like, understand that it's just a season and God's going to get you through.
0: And what advice would you give to parents, friends, family who are witnessing and wanting to support and help somebody who's going through this season?
1: Yeah, I would say, you know, I can only speak for my parents because I'm not a parent yet, but my mom always, and my dad too, but, you know, I feel like when you're a girl, like, your mom definitely can give that motherly like girl advice, but my mom always reminded me who I was, even when I didn't really believe her. But she would always tell me like, no, you're beautiful, you're loved, you're smart, like all these things. And so I would just say like, be that reminder, but also just like come in and just show them the love of Jesus and support them. Pray. Prayer is so powerful. But just remember to also remind them that they're not alone, because I think when you're bullied, it can feel so isolating, and the enemy wants to convince you that you're alone in it. So just come in and remind them that they're not alone.
0: Thank you. Thank you very much. I think that could be really helpful to some people. You mentioned moving to Nashville. So Nashville, Massachusetts, not exactly down the road from each other. And also a bit of a journey from just leading worship. When I say just, sorry, that for people who are leading worship at their church, I just want to say thank you. You guys are amazing. You put so much time and effort into what you do. So I scrub out the word just. Leading worship in your church is a big step to being someone who is touring and doing albums and producing amazing music. So signed to a record deal. So what's the story between you singing? Did you always sing amazingly? Did you have lessons when you were young? Do you play instruments?
1: So growing up, I always loved music from a young age. My parents are not musical, so I know like God just placed it in my heart. And I was always singing around the house since I was 4, annoying my older brother to death. And yeah, so I loved singing a lot. And my parents got me like my first guitar when I was 8 years old. And you know, would always write songs at recess. I would carry around my little note, my little notebook, and just like write lyrics down all recess. And just, I took it very serious too. I was just like so focused. I'm like, this is the song I need to get done for today. And
0: wow, that's amazing. And I think I have had numbers of people say, oh yeah, they wrote songs. I've never had someone say that they had to get a song done in that day when they were quite that young. That's definitely quite a strong drive you've got there.
1: It was crazy. Well, I just knew that it was practice, like to express myself, and I genuinely loved it. But I, you know, the more songs you write, the more you can really like build that muscle, and then you know your songs can really even become more real because you can express how you're feeling when you have that muscle. But yeah, so I don't know. I was just very serious about it when I was a kid. And I don't know. It's funny because, you know, when you're a kid, you kind of feel like, oh yeah, like that'll totally happen. Even though it's like, wait, that would take a lot to make that happen. But I don't know. I just always, and I think this is from God, but I always just had this thought like, yeah, like no matter what it looks like, I know I'm going to do this with my life somehow, like no matter what it looks like, you know. And I knew that there's nothing else I loved more than, you know, singing. Like I never really did a sport I loved more or any other activity or anything. But so when I was leading worship at that time, I was singing at restaurants, and during COVID, I taught myself to play piano. So I was like kind of, you know, using piano to accompany myself at restaurants. But when I started leading worship, when I would go sing at a restaurant after, it just felt so empty. And just, it felt like I was not using my voice in the right way. It just, I don't know. When I was leading worship, it was life-changing. It was life-giving. And so I kind of just started having these just thoughts of like, okay, I think I'm supposed to use my voice for Jesus. And I didn't know what that would look like because I never wrote songs about Jesus growing up. I never wrote Christian music before. I listened to it growing up, but I had never written it. So I didn't know what that would look like. And literally after like a month of having those thoughts, my manager, who I'm working with still to this day, messaged me on Instagram, and I thought it was a scam, but it was not. And he basically was like, I'm a Christian music manager and I work with an artist named Austin French. I would love to meet you in Nashville.
0: Who is your manager?
1: His name's Jason Davis.
0: Yeah, he's a really nice guy. So he's helped set up a few interviews for me over the years, and he's clearly a guy that cares about his artists and is chasing Jesus. But he messaged you on Insta. You'd never had any previous thing. How did he find you on Insta?
1: It was from a cover. It was an Alicia Keys If I Got You cover, and he found me through a hashtag, which is so insane. But wow. And I don't even know how he knew I was a Christian or, you know, believer, because he I wasn't really posting about that at all. So he found me through like a secular song, which is even crazier. And so my family and I, we drove to Nashville, 20 hours, and we made the best road trip ever to meet him. And literally, I just knew I was supposed to work with him the next day. Like I texted him, I'm like, I'm ready. Like, let's go, let's do this. And and so I knew that in that moment, I was supposed to sing for Jesus and write about just what I've gone through. And and it was a really cool like start to a journey that, you know, I've experienced now for 5 years of just writing for the Lord and just like writing from my relationship with him and things I've experienced that are just real things in my life going on. But yeah, so it's pretty wild.
0: And numbers of Jason's artists are with Fairtrade. Which is Kai. So you're assigned to Fairtrade. So how did that come about then, getting actually a record deal?
1: Yes. So the first thing Jason told me when we started working together was, all right, you got to work on your voice though. Like 6 days a week, 3 hours a day. And so I was at the time, in community college, and I just dropped out. and was like, all right, I'm just going to sing in my basement, because my parents, it was around COVID. So my parents were working from home. So they're like, all right, well, if you're going to be so loud, go and sing in the basement. And so I was singing for 3 hours a day, 6 days a week in the basement. And I would just time myself and was training, writing my brains out. And I did that for about a year. And that's when my manager was like, okay, I think you're ready to go meet with some labels in Nashville. And so my mom and I took a trip and I met Fairtrade for the first time, and they signed me to a record deal, which was insane. And I remember Jason saying to me, okay, if you get a record deal, like, you got to move to Nashville because you got to write your record and everyone that you co-write with is in town. And I was like, okay, yeah, sure. Like I didn't think that would even happen, you know? So I was like, all right, yeah, Jason, I'll move to town, like, for sure, you know? And literally, like, it happened so fast. And I was like, all right, I guess I'm moving to Nashville. And so within a month, I just moved my life here from Massachusetts. Never have, you know, I never went to college or dormed or lived on my own before. And I think I was like 21 years old at that point. And so I just started writing my record and working on, you know, music.
0: So how long have you been in Nashville now?
1: I just actually this month it'll be 4 years. So
0: okay,
1: which is crazy.
0: Does that mean you're 25? Have I done the maths right?
1: Yeah, I'm 25. Yeah.
0: Cool. Okay. So, but when you were 21, you moved out of your family's home, moved to Nashville. Did you know any other people in Nashville at all?
1: No, I knew nobody.
0: Okay,
1: but I have an amazing church that is close by that. Like, just really took me in.
0: So was that where you started making friends? You just rocked up at church and you went, this is the place.
1: Yeah. Yeah. And then there's so many people at church that really took me in, because there's times where I would be so busy in Nashville and I would miss holidays, and they were like, just come over for Easter or come over for this holiday. Or so it was just really, really sweet. And I'm really thankful for how they took me in. And then even on my team, my management team, there's a lot of, you know, members of that team that I'm really close to as well. And so it was just really, it was pretty easy to find community in Nashville. Everyone's really awesome.
0: So we better get to your second track. So you got a moment now to give a bit of an introduction to it. What's the track called? Why did you write it? What's it mean to you? And how do you hope it will help other people?
1: So this next song is a song that means so much to me. I wrote this about my deepest struggles. And I believe that, you know, we all go through times where we feel unworthy, or, you know, we feel unaccepted or unloved. And this song is about the truth of how God sees us and what God says about us. And so when we know that truth, we can truly live our lives in freedom. And so my biggest prayer is that this song would drown out the lies of the enemy and remind you of God's

0: And that was The Truth by Megan Woods. And I'm so pleased that Megan is with us here for the Artist Interview. Megan, thank you for sharing so openly about your journey through some of the real struggles and finding Jesus and that all changing around. I know there's going to be people listening, wherever they are on their journey of faith, who have related to some of it and understood and are thinking, I need God in my life. I would love it if you'll be happy just to pray for listeners right now.
1: Absolutely. Lord, we love you. We adore you, God. I just pray over every single person listening to this right now, Lord. And I thank you for this time, because we know that everything is in your perfect timing, and they're listening right now for a reason, for a purpose. God, we just pray over this listener, whatever they may be walking through, whatever they may be facing. God, I pray that you would just wrap your arms around them, that you would give them a supernatural strength, remind them that they are a child of yours, and that they don't have to clean themselves up, Lord, to come to you. They can come to you exactly how they are in this moment. Maybe they haven't prayed to you in a while, or maybe they haven't talked to you at all before. Lord, I pray that in this moment, they would feel just supernaturally led to talk to you, Lord, to come to you with their needs, their anxieties, that they would just lay it at your feet. God, I pray that they would understand their worth in you, that, you know, not only that did you create them, Lord, for a time as this, but you rejoice over us with singing, Lord. That's how much you love us and adore us. And they're just a precious child of yours. And just whatever might be going on, whatever anyone says about them, that they can cling to the truth of who you say they are. And that is who they are, Lord. But we lift up whoever is listening to this message. We pray that they can just feel your hope and love today as they go on about their day. But we love you in Jesus' mighty name. Amen.
0: Amen. Amen. Megan, what a journey you've been on. Honestly, it's amazing to me that even when you were little, you were already preparing. You were busy writing songs, and just God didn't waste that. And the idea, by the way, of having to be in a basement singing for 6 hours, for 3 hours a day, 6 days a week, to me, I'm like, I would be in trouble in the first 10 minutes just because I'm not very good at singing. It's not my gifting. But how did you know how to improve your singing if you're by yourself in a basement?
1: It's a really good question. I kind of knew just like the areas, like the weak spots that, you know, I had to focus on. It was always like my higher range, my lower range always came more natural, but my management put me with a vocal coach. And so I was training with a vocal coach, but I think it was really just strengthening my muscle and strengthening my songwriting and really like kind of learning who I am as an artist as well. And like, what is the message I want to share? Like, what is God putting on my heart to share with others? And what is my mission statement?
0: Yeah, you know? Right? If you're in your basement, how on earth do you just keep going? Because surely it's a year. That's a lot of hours of really finishing it. Because you don't know what's coming at the end of that time. So how did you just keep going? Did you have times you went, I think I might go into something different? Or did it never even occur to you? I'm glad you didn't, I might add.
1: Oh my gosh, yeah, no, this is such a good question. Well, it was definitely not easy, and I definitely didn't always want to sing at all. And my mom was really hard on me because my mom always has believed in me and my dad too. But my mom was always like, nope, you're going to go back in there, you know? And so my dad was like, all right, well, it is your decision, you know, but he always believed in me. My mom was like, yeah, no, you got to come home. Like if I was with my friend, my mom was like, did you sing 3 hours today? And I'm like, no. And so she was like, all right, hang with your friend. But she's like, make sure when you get home, like you're singing. And so she always like lovingly encouraged me and pushed me on days I just really didn't feel like it. And I'm really grateful now because you always need someone that will keep you accountable, whether that's a coach or a family member. And it's someone that loves you more. You know, it has to be someone that loves you enough to just like annoy the crap out of you, you know? So, my mom was always pushing me.
0: And just to say, listeners, if you're in America, that's not a rude word. In some parts of the world, it might be.
1: Wait, should I say that?
0: You could. No, it's all right. I think it's probably okay because you don't mean it offensively, and I hope nobody will take offense either. So anyway, you won't be the first person to say it on the show. It's Americans. You use it liberally. So anyway.
1: Okay.
0: I will move off that.
1: As long as you think it's fine.
0: I think it's fine. So you moved to Nashville. You've done all the singing. Jason says you're ready to go. You get a record deal you've got it before you move there. How then did your first shows come up? What's once you are in Nashville, which is the center of everything, what are the next steps for you?
1: Do you mean with you said with shows and stuff?
0: Yeah, with music. You've been doing all this year worth of practice. You get to Nashville. What are the record label expecting of you?
1: Yeah.
0: What's Jason expecting of you? Yeah. What are the people around expecting of you?
1: So the minute I moved to Nashville, it was like go mode. And so I was writing like every day, co-writing in the studio. And I would say about 30 to 40 co-writes in The Truth was born in a room. The first time I had ever met an artist named Matthew West and my friend Jeff Pardo, they helped co-write the song. But it was in that room with them and did not expect to write a song like The Truth that day. But, you know, Matthew S. was just kind of asking me my testimony and I'd opened up to him about just my struggles. And, you know, I wanted to write a song that was really like an anthem for me that I could sing that would remind me of like what God says. So it was really cool how that happened. But yeah, I was just writing a lot and worked with a booking agency. And so I was just playing like churches and doing shows here and there, but mostly writing a lot. And once we kind of got the single, it took 2 years for it to come out because The Truth was worked on so many times. Like we've rewrote the we rewrote the verse, the bridge, completely changed the tempo. Like we changed that song so many times, which is interesting. The only part of the song that remains the same is the chorus, which I love because the chorus, it's all like just these statements and declarations of like what Jesus says about us, and those things don't change. So I just think that's
0: do you have a favorite one?
1: Line of the chorus.
0: Yeah.
1: I love, I make him proud and I make him smile, but also I love, truly loved by a God who's good when I'm not good enough. I love that line.
0: It's superb. Yeah. Did you write that?
1: I can't remember who wrote which lines of like what on the chorus. I think it was like a really quick write that day. And, we were kind of just like bouncing off each other so fast that it kind of felt like we were all writing each line together, if that makes sense, because we were so in tune and on the same page. So I'm going to guess that we all kind of, since the write was very like, okay, yeah, I love that. Yes, that's right. We were on the same page.
0: Yeah. You were finishing each other's sandwiches.
1: Yes.
0: to quote from Frozen. Okay. So Matthew S., he's been on the show a couple of times. He's genuinely a lovely guy. And in fact, we normally get him to do, on the station I work on here in the UK, we do a chart of the year. And normally at the end of each year, he actually gives the closing prayer at the end of that because we think it's great. Awesome. So how did you come across Matthew S.? Because he's not on your label.
1: Yeah, so Matthew West is an amazing writer in Christian music. He's probably written so many songs that you might not have realized he is actually a part of, but he's an amazing artist, but amazing writer. And so my label put it on my calendar one day, which is so wild. And it was actually a dream of mine to write with him. So that was really, really cool.
0: Wow. Okay. So it's sometimes it's not even about who you know, but it's about the people you're connected to, who they know, and they can just hook up some amazing opportunities. I'd like to ask you a question about doing the shows, because I've seen some clips of you doing shows, and I'm going to make a, I don't normally comment about people's looks at all, because it just isn't what I do. But I am going to say, you are wearing like a really beautiful, I'm going to describe them as gowns. I don't know if that's what you, but they're beautiful dresses, evening dresses. They look absolutely stunning, amazing. Was that hard for you? Because if you come from a background where people have been commenting on your looks, and it's something that previously may, I don't know, but sometimes people want to shy away from being totally center stage. And you can be center stage with your music, but still not be also glamorous. But you go out and you look $1 million, if you don't mind me saying. I hope that's... I'm old enough to... If people are listening, just, you know, I'm old enough to be Megan's dad. I've got a kid her age. You know, I hope people understand where I'm coming from. I'm interested in... At what point did you go, this is how I'm sort of presenting my show? This is... Because your music, it fits with the massive sort of soundscape that you bring with your music, that it's also got that glitz to it as well. Was it something that someone else said this would be the style, like a stylist said this

0: like sparkles, and I'm very girly, and I love things to feel feminine, and I think, you know, that is a part of who I am. And I think with the music, like the emotional, you know, powerhouse, like ballad kind of sound, I think it just felt like this is what makes sense and feels like me and all the things I've loved. Like I used to love watching videos of Adele, like in just like this gown. But I also loved seeing, you know, I was like a diehard fan of Adele, but I would see her on socials like in a hoodie one day, you know? So I do hope, as much as, you know, we have kind of, I guess, branded this, you know,
1: sparkly, glitzy, yeah.
0: Sparkly, glitz and glam kind of look. I hope people know too, at the same time, like I mostly wear sweatshirts at home, and I go out in public not in gowns and just more casual most of the time. But I think it's just fun to get on stage. And also too, like, this is something I am learning, but I think it's really cool to also show young girls that you can feel confident and beautiful and be modest. And it's not,
1: yeah.
0: And so I try to always keep that in mind, that there's so many little girls watching, and it's like, hey, I can wear this beautiful dress, but it can still be modest, and it can still feel like it's honoring God, and I can feel confident, and I can enjoy like what I'm wearing and still feel cool, I guess, you know, not that I'm saying I'm cool, but you know, you can still be cool. It can still be cool to be modest, if that makes sense.
1: I think you're cool. So I suspect lots of people would say, yeah, she's really cool. You're really, really nice. You're really down to earth. You're very honest. And you're very gifted. So it's a great combination. I think you should say, yeah, she's cool. She's my kid. So,
0: thanks.
1: So okay. I hope that was okay, me asking you a question about your parents. And yeah.
0: Oh, absolutely. No, I think that's awesome.
1: And you mentioned about young girls having sort of maybe a role model to look out for. Tell us about, I guess, when you're doing your shows. In fact, let's find out about shows, because you talked about you were doing churches. That was the sort of things you're doing. Then you've had this song that has really been a phenomenal, phenomenal song in the truth. How from your perspective, at what point did your music suddenly start getting traction, and how did that impact you? And people, I guess, be sharing stories as well about how the music's impacting them. And then rather than playing small church gigs, things escalated, didn't they? So tell us a bit about that. Unpack that for me.
0: Absolutely. So it all kind of started with 15 seconds of the truth on Facebook. And overnight, it got 1 million views. And I remember having meetings with my label and team about, like, how are we going to get my socials going? How are we going to build, like, listeners? Like, how is this even going to work? You know, it's so hard as a new artist, and it's so hard to figure out, like, social media as well. And so when that happened, I just knew, like, God's hand was on the song. And there's so much that happened too, just like even in the release period, and like so much warfare that was going on, like so much opposition. And so I just had this feeling like that this song was going to touch people. I didn't think it would happen the way it did, but yeah, it was just wild. But so then on TikTok, it started blowing up in South Africa. And it was so funny because the label, I remember they were like, wait, are you guys like targeting videos in South Africa? And we're like, no. And they were like, oh my gosh, it's like going viral in South Africa. And so very funny. But my first radio interview was a station in South Africa, which is so crazy.
1: Wow.
0: So it actually like blew up there first, and then it started blowing up in the US. So, which is so cool. I like cannot wait to go to South Africa one day. Like that is like on my bucket list and a dream to go there, and just meet so many people there. But yeah, so it was pretty wild. So it was through social media, and how it impacted me. I mean, it was the most beautiful emotional thing for me, like seeing people take the sound, because you know on TikTok you can use sounds, or Instagram too, and people were like lip syncing and like kind of making it their own. And I felt like in the videos of them lip syncing, I could see like just the emotion in their face, and like I could hear or see

0: their story, like through them singing it. And so I knew that this song, like, was so personal. And I, for so many years in my life, I felt so alone. But for the first time in my life, I actually realized, like, there's so many people that struggle with identity and need to hear this. So it was really cool to see and witness, and I'll actually never forget that season of my life because it was just unbelievable, like seeing so many people declare that, sing that, like the stories that I heard from the truth. I mean, to this day, I never gets old, but like I've had people say, I've had to pull over on the side of the road, like because I couldn't even see the road anymore, because they were crying. Like it was like the stories were just so insane, and it was unbelievable what God has. It's unbelievable what God is doing and what He's done. It's only like only He could do it.
1: Wow. And being a someone who's doing tours, in fact, you better tell us about the Truth Tour. So, am I right? You've done the first leg of it already, and you've got another leg to go. Is that right?
0: Yes, so we just wrapped up the spring leg, and now we're going out in the fall, the first week of October, and we're going coast to coast, which is so crazy.
1: Just for people who are thinking coast to coast, probably unless you're in the USA, it's not your coast, I'm afraid. So yeah, USA coast to coast. How many places have you been to so far then?
0: So on the Truth Tour, we went to 23 cities in the spring, and now we're doing 30 cities.
1: Wow.
0: So it's
1: Okay.
0: pretty mind-blowing, yeah.
1: And what's the largest venue you've played?
0: Ooh, I don't...
1: Or maybe rather than largest, can I ask a question a different way? What's been your favorite venue to play and why?
0: Favorite venue? Oh my gosh, there's so many. Like, it's so funny because there's like so many like theater. I love theater so much because it's just so intimate and beautiful. And I'm gonna say, I think the Grand Ole Opry though is probably like my favorite place I've played. And it was so cool because there were just country music fans there that night. And so just getting to sing about Jesus was really, really cool and powerful. Yeah, it was really, really special and like a dream for me. Yeah, and I'm really excited to be going to like a church in Massachusetts soon. So obviously anywhere home for me too.
1: Are you still in contact now you've got your social media with any of the people who were your bullies when you were young?
0: That's a good question. Okay, so I'm in this generation, I feel like, you're friends with everybody on social media, like that you grew up with from like kindergarten, I feel like. So, yeah, I think it's funny. I think I do follow some of them and they follow me, but I think people change and people grow and there's no like anger or anything like that. And I think it's just cool that like, even though it was hard at the time, like God could grow them in certain ways, grow me from it. And so, but I think they do, which is so crazy. I haven't even thought of that actually, because it's so normal to just follow everybody.
1: So it's not like you've blocked them or they've blocked you or any of that sort of thing. Actually, maybe, just maybe, you're blessing them. I think that's quite possible. Because
0: It would be cool to see them like listen to a song maybe and just. Yeah, and be touched by it. That would be really cool.
1: yeah. I'll after this is finished, I'll pray that God will do that because I think that would be just beautiful. Okay, so how so 30 dates did you say coming up? When you say the fall, she means the autumn. It's the same thing. Okay, so 30
0: Is that
1: dates
0: what you
1: coming
0: guys
1: up.
0: say, the autumn?
1: Yeah.
0: Wait, I
1: So,
0: love that.
1: oh, well, you're welcome to use it in the future if you wish to. It's been a word we've had around in the UK for a long time. So the fall makes perfect sense to me as well, though. So, because the leaves fall, that does happen. That makes I didn't in Australia, they probably don't have the fall in autumn because their dates are all back to front. So, because they have winter in summer. No, they don't. They have Christmas in summer. Where am I going? Okay. So you've got 30 dates, and when you started the tour back at the start of the spring 2026, did you know that there was going to be this big second leg with a whole another 30 dates? Or, and this is you headlining, isn't it? The whole thing.
0: Yeah, I was so nervous. I had never headlined before. I didn't know what it would look like. I didn't know if people would want to come or show up. I had no idea. And so, in the spring, we ended up almost selling every show out, which is crazy. And so, we're so thankful to get the opportunity to go back out again and stuff. It's just, and I love the experience so much. It was like my favorite tour I've ever been on. Just getting to see all the little girls and just like kids sing the song, and also just get to meet so many fans, like more personally. We got a chance to really spend time with them at a VIP thing we do after every show. And so that was really, really cool.
1: Sweet. Do you have any stories that you can share of things that people have said that your music's meant to them?
0: Oh, absolutely. Man, it's like, where do I even start? I'm trying to think of, there was one woman, her name was Joy. And she told me that she was going through chemo because she got diagnosed with cancer and she had lost all her hair. And she told me that, you know, when she looks in the mirror and she sees, you know, her without hair, or she is like kind of looking at her kind of in this season where her body's really fighting and, you know, she's not like in her healthiest season. She was believing like, okay, this is my identity. It's placed in the cancer diagnosis, or like, this is who I am now, you know? And she said that after she heard the truth, it reminded her that like, actually, no, her identity is not the trials she's walking through or the fact that she doesn't recognize herself in the mirror. It's actually never changed. And so it was really, really powerful to hear that and just hear that the truth could get someone through like, you know, a battle with cancer. I mean, that is, it was so mind blowing. I've had also like grown men tell me that, you know, it's helped them become a better husband, a better father. It's really crazy. Just what I've heard it. A lot of little girls that have going through the same thing, you know, bullying, not feeling worthy, not feeling smart enough, good enough, whatever it is. It's really powerful.
1: Wow. It's life-changing. Genuinely, it's life-changing. And it's wonderful that your music is so beautiful, but it's also something that impacts people. So I'm so grateful for your hard work that you put into all of it. So going back to 2025, so your EP, The Truth, came out. It's got a track in there called Royal Blood, which is, I think, the least played track from it, if I'm honest. I love Royal Blood. I'm like, it's a great track. So
0: I love that one too.
1: I was like, oh, that needs to be played a bit more. So you pour your heart though into all of the songs. Maybe you never know quite which is the one that's going to be going big, but behind the scenes, you must be working on more music. Are we going to have what we would call an album or a full record soon?
0: Yes, stay tuned in the next couple of weeks because I'm announcing some exciting stuff, but I have a record coming this fall.
1: Ooh.
0: or this autumn.
1: Oh, yay!
0: I love that. I'm actually going to say that more. But yeah, I'm really, really, really excited about it. It's been years and years of writing my heart out, and I can't believe it's actually like coming out into the world. So just stay tuned. It's so, so soon. And then I have even more stuff coming soon after that too. So I know it's been a while since music's been released, so I'm excited to just put out some new stuff. I'm really excited.
1: Wow. That is really exciting news. Okay. So if people go to your socials, they can follow you. They can keep an eye on that for when that you release that info. Where are you? How do people connect with you? And where's your website as well?
0: Yes. Yeah, so my website is meganwoodsofficial.com and my handles are Megan Woods Music. And make sure you look for the check mark in verification.
1: Oh,
0: just
1: yeah.
0: For safety.
1: Yeah, because it's horrible. There are so many people producing fake things all the time. I get fake people trying to send me messages, pretending to be you and other people, and it's just so annoying.
0: It's crazy. So, I have to make a video actually this week, just because it's gotten so much worse. So I want to just make people aware, just to be careful out there.
1: Yeah.
0: So.
1: And just for people who are going, oh, how do I spell Megan? Because that's got different spellings around the world as well. It's M E G A-N, just M-E-G-A-N, Woods, like a wood, official.com. So, and Megan, so is it Megan Woods Music on, is your handle on all the other, yeah, easy peasy. Well, yes. And so you're on TikTok because you're young. You're on Insta. Are you too young to be on Facebook? Oh, did you do Facebook? Yeah.
0: Oh, yeah, I am on Facebook. Still,
1: so old people can connect with you as well.
0: Yeah.
1: Okay.
0: No, I'm like an old soul, so don't worry, I'm on there.
1: Okay. So that's great. So we've come to the end of our time, really. We've got time for one last song, Megan. So what's the last song you've chosen for us, and tell us about it?
0: Absolutely. Well, this next song is my brand new single called Heaven Down Here. And I wrote it just about looking at the world around us and just feeling that ache that we all feel with everything going on in the world. And I wanted to write just a cry for the presence of Jesus in the middle of all of it. And so I just pray that this song would remind you that you're not alone, and that would give you a little bit of hope this morning. We've got

0: And that was Heaven Down Here by Megan Woods. And what a genuine delight and joy it was spending some time with her, getting to hear her story. What an encourager. And honestly, I love her music. If you haven't listened to the whole of the Truth EP, go and listen to it straight away on your favourite streaming platform. And keep an ear out for that new album coming in the fall, as she likes to say. So I'm your host, Gordon T. You can hear lots of other artists, their amazing journeys with Jesus, and their music at theartistinterviewpodcast.com. I look forward to being with you on next episode. Goodbye. 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
2: When you think of the Middle East, beloved, you think of a people that are in turmoil. You think of weeping. You think of wailing. You think of death. You think of fear. That's the Middle East. Why is all that true of that part of the world? It's because they refuse to believe that the Lord has founded Zion. And because the afflicted of that land will not run to God Almighty.
3: Proverbs 16:18 says, "Pride goes before destruction, and a haughty spirit before a fall." That applies to nations as well as individuals. And on this Wednesday edition of Precepts for Life, Precept Ministries Kay Arthur presents more of a series in the book of Isaiah called Judgment But Hope. We'll see the judgments awaiting the nations who reject God and His anointed ones. Here's Kay to take us into part one of today's program.
2: The theme of this week is the sorrow of God. Because of the sorrow, the needless sorrow of man. It's the sorrow of a righteous God. And yet we don't realize that the sorrow that people are going through is a needless sorrow. Because all they need to do is run to the Lord and they can endure and joy will come in the morning. We forget that. The other thing we forget is this, that weeping may endure for a night, but it may last forever if you don't know where to run in the time of trouble. If you don't know the one to turn to, if you don't know and understand the one that you are to bow to. And the one that you are to bow to is Almighty God, the Lord that has founded Zion, the Lord that has said that the afflicted can come there and they can find refuge in His name. Remember, we're looking at Isaiah 14:28 all the way through Isaiah 18. We're making great progress, aren't we? We got through 28 through 30 of Isaiah 14. But today we move into Isaiah 15 and Isaiah 16 that deals with another country. It's another oracle. It is the oracle concerning Moab. And you are just starting to yawn, aren't you? You're starting to say, oh my goodness, Moab, where on earth is Moab? Well, if you've read the Bible, you know where Moab is. Moab, and if you'll look at your map, you can see where Moab is. You can see that it is to the east of the Dead Sea, to the east of the Jordan River. When you think of Moab, you've got to think of Lot. Now, who is Lot? Lot was the nephew of Abraham. And he was the one that settled in Sodom and Gomorrah. He was the one that was rescued when God looked at the iniquity of Sodom and Gomorrah and said He was going to destroy the land. And you remember He did destroy it. I mean, it was terrible. And so there is just Lot left. There are just his daughters left. They think it's the end of everything. And so what happens is they get their father drunk. Then they sleep with their father. And they each get pregnant by their father, and they produce two children. Those children, one is Ben-Ammi, and the other one is Moab. And they become the father of the Moabites and the father of the Ammonites, Ammonites. Both of those, look at your map, are to the east of the Jordan River, east of the Jordan River, east of the Dead Sea. Now God is speaking to that country. He's speaking to the Moabites. Now, when He speaks to them, you and I have to translate this into modern day Jordan, modern day Jordan. Now, what I want us to do is I want us to look at Isaiah chapter 15, and remember one of the things that we teach you to do when you study your Bible inductively is observe the text. Observe, observe, observe. Discover what does it say. When you keep finding out what does it say, then you're going to be able to interpret it and know what does it mean. Then you're going to be able to apply that and say, okay, this was written centuries ago, millenniums ago, and this was written millenniums ago, but God has a precept for life for me in this study, because he wrote these things so that you and I might have instruction about how to live in the end of the age, so that you and I might have encouragement, so you and I might have hope, so that we might persevere when life is difficult for us. Well, life is certainly difficult for Moab. One of the things that we told you in your study guide, if you got it, you mark every reference to cry or wail with a blue tear, okay? And then you start off marking the beginning of the chapter because it starts a new oracle. Chapter 15, verse 1, the oracle concerning Moab. Surely in a night, Ar of Moab is devastated and ruined. Surely in a night, Kir of Moab is destroyed and ruined. They have gone up to the temple and to Dibon, even to the high places, to weep. So put the tear there. Okay? Now this is Middle East. This is present day Jordan that he's talking about. It says, Moab wails over Nebo and Medeba. Everyone's head is bald and every beard is cut off. In other words, they are in mourning, so they shave themselves because of that. Or it could be, and this happens also, that the enemy shaves them. It says, in their streets they have girded themselves with sackcloth. In other words, this is a black, rough cloth that they have put on. It is a sign of mourning. When Jonah goes to Nineveh and he tells them Nineveh is going to be destroyed, they put on sackcloth. Okay, so it's a sign of mourning. So here, the shaving, the sackcloth is a sign of mourning. It says, on their housetops and in their squares, everyone is wailing, dissolved in tears. And dissolve means they just can't do a thing. They are just, they're on the floor because it's so hard. They are afflicted so greatly. Heshbon and Elah also cry out. Their voice is heard all the way to Jahaz. Therefore, now listen to this, the armed men of Moab cry aloud. The armed men are the soldiers. Here, they're supposed to be the brave ones, the tough ones. And here they are crying, not just tears coming down their face. They are wailing. They are crying aloud. His soul trembles within him. Now, I have a grandson, and he's in the military, and I am so proud of him. And he is studying so hard, and he absolutely loves it. But he told me about men in boot camp and how they would get so frightened and so afraid and so intimidated that they would stand there and just wet their pants because they were just so shaken. Well, these people, these soldiers, are shaken. It says, Heshbon and Elah also cry out. Their voice is heard all the way to Jahaz. Therefore, the armed men of Moab cry aloud. His soul trembles within him. Have you got the picture? Now, listen, my heart cries out for Moab. My heart? My who? Well, Isaiah is speaking. But as you read on, you see God saying that he is going to bring added woes upon demon. It is God whose heart is wailing. God is looking at the sorrow of men. God is looking at the pain of men. You look at all these suicide bombers. You look at the remains of what has happened. You see bodies mutilated and parts of bodies all over. And you weep. You weep. They're weeping. But God weeps. Listen, the sorrow of a righteous God is sorrow over the sin of men. Why is this going on? Because they haven't turned to God. Now watch what it says. My heart cries out for Moab. His fugitives are as far as Zoar and Eglath, and I cannot pronounce the rest of it. For they go up the ascent of Luhith weeping. Surely on the road to Hananim, they raise a cry of distress for their ruins. For the waters of Nimrim are desolate. Surely the grass is withered, the tender grass dried out. There is no green thing. Therefore, the abundance which they have acquired and stored up, they carry off the brook of Arabim. Now listen, have you ever seen pictures of refugees as they leave countries? Have you seen them with their suitcases that have fallen open and their treasures? Have you seen them pushing baby buggies loaded with their treasures? They're refugees, they're fleeing. If you follow this geographically and you look at Moab, the enemy is coming down from the north and they go from one city to the other city and the refugees are going out. The grass is trampled. The waters where they used to go and get their waters are deserted. It is all being abandoned because they're fleeing from the enemy. And as they flee, they are weeping. If only they had turned to God. If only they had believed God. You say, but how do they know about him? They know about him because these are the ancestors of Lot, who was the nephew of Abraham. And when God made the promise to Abraham in Genesis 12, he said to Abraham, in you all the families of the earth will be blessed. What is he saying there? What does he mean? We'll talk about it in just a minute.
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2: We always hope that war and all of its carnage will never come upon us. And yet Moab is told that they are to weep and they are to wail. Why? Because the waters of Dimon are going to be filled with blood. The enemy is going to judge Moab. And God has a word for Moab. This is an oracle concerning Moab, telling Moab what to do. And for the first time in the book of Isaiah, you find just over and over and over again references to weeping and to wailing. And he's talking about this terrible destruction that is going to come. It starts in the north and it just drives the people south until they come to the river of Dimon and it is flowing with blood. It's a horrible thing. It's something that we hope that we will never experience. Now, Moab, as we saw in the first segment of the program, is the land of present-day Jordan. And so as you and I look at the scriptures, we've got to see, hey, God is telling us the future of countries, the future of people groups who refuse to believe in Him, the future of people groups that do believe in Him. And as we read this, you and I are to sit up and you and I are to take notice. So let's go back to verse 8 where I left you in Isaiah chapter 15. It says, "For the cry of distress has gone around the territory of Moab. Its wail goes as far as Eglaim, and its wailing even to Beer Elam. For the waters of Dammon are full of blood. Surely I will bring added woes upon Dammon, a lion from the fugitive of Moab, and upon the remnant of the land, the people that are left, the people that are not killed, those whose blood is not filling this water." And then in chapter 16, and it is one oracle, and it goes all the way through the end of chapter 16, it says, "Send the tribute lamb to the ruler of the land, from Selah by the way of the wilderness to the mountain of the daughter of Zion." He says, I want you to bring a tribute to the mountain of the daughter of Zion. In other words, I want you to acknowledge God. I want you to humble yourself. I want you to get across that Jordan. And they said that there were times when the Dead Sea would, in a sense, evaporate in a certain area during a certain time so that they could cross directly over that spot in the Dead Sea and come across that Jordan and find themselves right in the land of Israel and make their ways up through that Judean wilderness to Zion, that they could see the city that is set on a hill. And he's saying, come to the daughter of Zion. It says, then like fleeing birds or scattered nestlings, the daughters of Moab will be at the fords of the Arnon River. Give us advice. Make a decision. Cast your shadow like night at high noon. Hide the outcast. Do not betray the fugitive. Let the outcasts of Moab stay with you. Stay with you who? Stay with you in Israel. Be a hiding place to them from the destroyer. For the extortioner has come to an end. Destruction has ceased. Oppressors have completely disappeared from the land. A throne will be established. And he's pointing again to the future. He's pointing again to Zion. Listen, a throne will be established in loving kindness in Hesed, H-E-S-E-D, that famous Hebrew word that has to do with the loving kindness of the Lord and many times connected with the fact that he has made a covenant. A judge will sit on it in faithfulness in the tent of David. Moreover, he will seek justice and be prompt in righteousness. What is he saying? He's saying, go to Zion. The same thing that he said to the Philistines. Now, we looked at Zion, but I want to look at a couple more passages. And I want you to go to Psalm 9 in verses 11 through 20. We won't read all of them, but Psalm 9, verse 11 through 20. It says, sing praises to the Lord who dwells in Zion. Declare among the people his deeds. For he who requires blood, that's why he's judging them, remembers them. He does not forget the cry of the afflicted. He says, be gracious to me, O Lord. See my affliction from those who hate me. You who lift up from the gates of death, that I may tell all your praises, that in the gates of the daughter of Zion, I may rejoice in your salvation. And once again, he's saying, come to Zion. Look at Psalm 48. In Psalm 48, in verses 1 through 3, you might want to write this down. It says, great is the Lord and greatly to be praised in the city of our God, his holy mountain, beautiful in elevation. The joy of the whole earth is Mount Zion in the far north. The city of the great king, God in her palaces, has made himself known as a stronghold. Do you realize that the war and the conflict in the Middle East would cease if they would recognize what God says about Israel, if they would come to God, if they would come to Zion, they would not suffer like this. All of this, and we'll talk about it in our next program, all of this is because of the rebellion of man, because of the refusal to believe in God Almighty. Look at verse 8. It says, as we have heard, so we have seen, in the city of the Lord of hosts, in the city of our God. Now listen, God will establish her forever. God is going to establish Jerusalem. It is going to belong to Israel because it belongs to God, and God has given it to them, and that's where all the nations of the earth will come. Read Isaiah 2 again. We read it at the beginning of this week. And just know that this is the future. Look at Zechariah chapter 8, which is the second to last book in the Old Testament. And listen to what he says here in Zechariah chapter 8 in verses 1 to 8. It says in verse 2, thus says the Lord, I am exceedingly jealous for Zion. Yes, with great wrath, I am jealous for her. Moab and the Philistines are receiving the wrath of God because they do not believe in him. But the invitation is open to come. Thus says the Lord, I will return to Zion and will dwell in the midst of Jerusalem. Then Jerusalem will be called the city of truth, and the mountain of the Lord of hosts will be called the holy mountain. What is he telling Moab to do? The daughters of Moab, bring a tribute lamb to Zion. Come to the one where you're going to find loving kindness, where you're going to find justice, where you're going to find righteousness. It says in verse 6, thus says the Lord of hosts, is it too difficult in the sight of the remnant of the people in those days? Will it be too difficult in my sight? He says, I am going to save my people from the land of the east. That's Moab and other lands. And from the land of the west, that's the Philistines. And I will bring them back, and they will live in the midst of Jerusalem. And they will be my people, and I will be their God in truth and in righteousness. The answer to the Middle East is to come to Zion, to believe what God says. You say that's unreasonable. Well, it's not going to happen until he shows up in great judgment and great wrath. But it's not unreasonable. And so he's calling a remnant out of all those nations to come and to believe in him now.
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We have ignored you. So busy doing your work that we forgot that this was for you. 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
1: Welcome to Everyday Moments with Joyce Meyer. How good are you at loving unconditionally? If you're like most, this is a very difficult task. We often expect people to be a certain way before we give them our love. Good thing God isn't that way.
2: People have a very difficult time understanding unconditional love. And I believe that we have a hard time understanding things that we've never seen or we've never experienced in our life. And in the world that we live in, most of the love that we get is conditional. Now, some parents know how to love their children unconditionally, but even then, there's a lot of conditions that are usually placed on children. And if we're doing what everybody wants us to do, then we seem to get more love than when we're not doing what people want us to do. And I certainly believe we need to correct our children. We need to let them know when what they've done is wrong. But we also need to always let them know that we love them and that they don't buy our love with their behavior. It's very important that you understand today that God loves you unconditionally. He doesn't put conditions on His love. He wants you to walk in His will, but He will always love you.
1: 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We hope today's Everyday Moment has challenged you in your walk with Christ. 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

0: Why do you believe in God?
1: Had a bad experience on drugs, overdosed. Came round in hospital, came out of hospital. My mind was broken. Panic attacks, thinking I was dying. But over a 6-month period,

0: I heard a small voice saying, trust in God. First and second time, I said, I don't need God. I can sort this out myself. But my wife said to me, you have to trust in somebody. She wasn't talking about God. She knew I was going through torment. She said, you must trust in someone. And I had a bath that night. Thought, who can I trust? Went through a list of people in my mind. But a little voice said again, trust in God. I said, I'll trust in you, God, if I go mad or I die. I trust in you. Said a prayer, and the power of God and a joy came upon me. All my anxieties left me, my torment, and I knew there was a God. Found a Bible soon after and gave my life to Jesus. I was full of joy. Never slept for a full week. My wife said, are you okay? You haven't slept for 3 or 4 nights. I said, I'm full of joy. Full of joy. There's a God.
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1: We're here tonight to celebrate what God has done for us by sending His Son, Jesus Christ, to this earth for sinners like you and me. Jesus Christ came to this earth to take our sins. He went to the cross. He died on Calvary's cross for each and every one of us. And if we would repent tonight and turn from our sins and by faith receive Jesus Christ into our hearts and into our lives, I'm here to tell you tonight that God will forgive. God will cleanse you tonight. Tonight you can leave this ballpark forgiven, cleansed with a new life, a new beginning.
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1: A good friend of mine used to visit a psychic regularly. During the appointments, the medium would call up a spirit guide called Barclay. The medium's voice would change as she channeled the spirit, and then she would start giving my friend advice about different areas of her life. Often the spirit was spot on, revealing supernatural things that no one else knew. I was curious to know, who was Barclay? How did she know the spirit was trustworthy? My friend told me she often found herself wondering who the spirit was. Now that my friend is a Christian, she goes directly to God with her questions. Why listen to an unknown spirit when we can consult a God who can be known personally? Here is a God who longs to communicate the deepest thoughts of his heart to us and offers wisdom higher than any other source. A God who knows everything and doesn't charge $50 for a consultation. A God who loves us and only wants the best for our lives. Why would we go anywhere else? This is Tanya Harris of GodConversations.com.

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1: Hi, I'm Dudley Anderson. When I was a child, I used to love making a string telephone. I'd attach a long piece of string between two tin cans. My friend and I would then stand away from each other and pull the string taut between the two tins. Somehow, provided the string was continuously taut, sound waves of my voice would travel down the string and resonate in the tin by my buddy's ear. Wow, the miracles of science. Nowadays, kids simply send a text. Where's the fun in that? Prayer is an essential part of Christian living. Prayer is like the string of that string telephone. Before you can express a single word to your buddy, you need to pull that string taut. Likewise, before we can talk to God, we need to open our hearts in prayer. Prayer is an expression of the heart. Prayer is the string along which we commune with the Father. So let's be sure to keep that string taut. God Tracking is tight communion with the Father through prayer. Find out about God Tracking at godtracker.co.uk.

0: why do you believe in God?
1: I came down here from Africa because something to do with politics. My parents were killed and my life was in danger as well because I was next. My whole family had been killed and they had actually jailed me. I was supposed to be killed, I think, in 7 days. But I prayed to God and I asked him if I lived tomorrow, I'd praise his name every day. One of the gentlemen down there helped me out, and that's how I found my way to England. I'd never been to England before, and I didn't even know I was coming to England. I've got so many instances where I know God has been there, and God has answered my prayers. And just even walking into church, the church we walked into and met a family. My son's got grandparents, which I thought he would never have in his whole life. He's loved and I'm loved. I thought out. It's just too much for me. From the time I became a Christian, I feel like I'm carrying God with me wherever I go because I feel confident and I feel the power of God that if I drop dead today, I know I'd go for eternal life.
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1: For the sake of his good friend Jonathan, David didn't know the boy, but he loved him. And the Bible says, but God demonstrates his own love toward us in that while we were still sinners, Christ died for us. The Bible says in him we have redemption through his blood, the forgiveness of sins according to the riches of his grace. The Bible says in his great mercy he has given us new birth into a living hope. And that's what you can have tonight, is a new birth into a living hope, the person of Christ.
2: We're the Billy Graham Evangelistic Association. 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
1: Welcome to Everyday Moments with Joyce Meyer. Ever do anything to the extreme? You go too far in the wrong direction or even too far in the right direction? Yeah, it can happen on either end. Here's Joyce with a word about balance and extremes.
2: You know, I believe in every area that we need to have balance. The Bible says, be well balanced, for your adversary the devil roams about like a lion, roaring in fierce hunger, seeking whom he may devour. So anytime we're out of balance, it's like an open door for the enemy. And I've found that as human beings, we have a tendency to really get into excess. It's like we either don't want to do anything at all, or we do way too much of it. And, you know, I've had times in my life where I just lived as a people pleaser. And then when I decided to break free from that, I went all the way to the other extreme of just not caring what anybody thought. And both of those are extreme and wrong. What we need to do is we need to have balance. Of course, we all want to please people. We want people to like us. We want them to be happy with us. The Bible actually says, live not to please yourself, but to please your neighbor. So it's not that I'm going to go around purposely not caring what anybody thinks, but I cannot let what they think keep me from the will of God. That's the balance.
1: Short, sweet, and to the point. That's what you get when you listen to Everyday Moments. 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To hear more of Joyce's teaching, stop by joycemeyer.org.
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3: 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Okay, so what's on offer? 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A put your feet up,

and Let the World Go By Moment. Then there's Jess Jazz and Blues, for people who just love the creativity of jazz and the down-to-earth lyrics of the blues. I mean, what's not to like? So when can you hear these shows on Branch FM? Well, Just Jazz and Blues is on every Monday evening at 8 p.m. and Easy Does It can be heard every Sunday evening at 7:30 p.m. And with both shows lifting high the name of Jesus, including a few encouraging thoughts from yours truly, you'll be more than welcome.

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1: In our secular world, the term servant is a bit of a put-down. Hi, this is Chuck Swindoll. But in the Christian world, the word servant is one of the highest and noblest titles you can be given. Servant of the living God. That's one of the finest compliments that could ever be made. In fact, it's the term Jesus uses for himself when he said, "Even the Son of Man did not come to be served, but to serve, and to give his life a ransom for many." The Son of God came with two purposes in mind, to serve and to give. I love the truly servant-hearted. It's so easy to see Christ in them.
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2: Hello there, this is Mark Hillenbrown with another jaw-dropping, myth-busting instalment of Feasting on Jesus. Last week I did a number of meditations on Jesus, looking at various aspects of his life and ministry, and I so enjoyed it that I've decided to continue with that format this week. So here's some great worship and more focus-based meditations on the King of my heart.